Now, you're probably familiar with the idea of somebody who's a triple threat. They can act, sing, and dance like Fred Astaire, Meryl Streep, Jennifer Lopez. Well, may I present to you the double threat? Yes, that feels like a step back, but it's actually still pretty amazing, especially when it's in two wildly different lanes. Scarborough, Ontario's Kofi is one of Canada's top-ranked volleyball players, currently training with Team Canada ahead of the upcoming Olympic Games. But while playing professionally in Europe, he was simultaneously building an impressive music career as a singer, songwriter, and producer. Have a listen.

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1: Geography is an impediment, many people will say, to this. There is, we are an ocean away from Europe in many ways.

0: You're listening to the Brothers Landreth on stage at TD Music Hall in Toronto. I'm Odario Williams. This is CBC Music Live.
1: Thank you very much, everybody. How you doing, Toronto? This next tune is off our

0: Good morning. It's 5 minutes before 6 o'clock here on CBC Radio 1. This is Information Morning. On a Wednesday morning, it is September 16th. I'm Khalil Akhtar. How is it September 16th, Caitlin?
1: I don't know. I have no idea. I thought it was still August.
0: Yeah. I mean, I thought it was still 2006, but here we are. September 16th, 2026. It is feeling like fall in the air this morning.
1: Yes, I came in and low fog all over the place. Streetlights looked like a Halloween movie.
0: Yeah. It's got a mood. And it feels good. I love fall. We'll check in with the weather forecast in just a few minutes, Caitlin. Let's first check in on news headlines. Sarah Traynor, good morning.
2: Good morning. NB Power says a heavy water leak was involved in a problem that caused a shutdown of the nuclear plant on Friday. The utility announced Monday on its website that a problem at LePro forced a shutdown, the second in less than 2 weeks, but initially didn't mention there had been a leak of heavy water in the nuclear section of the plant. A man has been sentenced to life with no chance of parole for 14 years for murdering one man and attempting to kill another. Keith Martin was sentenced yesterday in Miramichi Court for the crimes in northeast New Brunswick 2 years ago. And nominations close in a little over a week for municipal by-elections. There is one vacancy in Grand Lake and two in Lakeland Ridges. I'll have more on these and other stories coming up in the news.
0: Thanks very much, Sarah. Also ahead on the show today, in our third installment of our Learn to Read series, the do's and don'ts of teaching children how to read. Often in our efforts to help young kids to make sense of words, we have them focus on the wrong things, Rebecca Halliday says. She is a teacher and director of Riverbend School, and she says the more effective approach focuses on sounds, and that includes a new way to sing the alphabet.
3: A, B, C, D, E, F, G, H, I, J, K, L, M, N, O, P, Q, R, S, T, U, V, W, X, Y, Z. And so change is very, very difficult. Even the way it's put up on an alphabet poster, the L is at the end and then the M starts on a new line. Mm. Visually, when kids see that, and because we care about what, you know, what's best for kids, right? And this is where you can have so much fun in your car on a nature trip. How many sounds, you see a tree, how many sounds are in tree, right? How many sounds in, squirrel's a tricky one. But you could say, what word am I saying? L-A-K, right? The things that are in front of you. Just getting kids to understand that words are even made up of sounds is the beginning journey.
0: Rebecca Halliday, a teacher in the Moncton area, teaching us to read, or helping us teach others to read, here on the show this week. More from her after the 7:30 news. Right now, Caitlin Bellavo here with the weather forecast.
1: Right now in Moncton, looking like 9 degrees and cloudy. Some of that fog is going to dissipate later in the morning. Later this afternoon, we'll see a high of 22 with a mix of sun and clouds. Tonight, down to 10 degrees again with a couple clouds. Looking similar across the region, Dalhousie 11, Miramichi 10, Alma it's 8 degrees. Tomorrow looks like highs around 20, going down to single digits in the evening with a slight chance of showers, Khalil, tomorrow night.
0: All right, thanks very much, Caitlin. Caitlin Bellavo there with a look at the weather forecast with us on the show this week. Also coming up on the show in the next half hour, the Society of Composers, Authors, and Music Publishers of Canada just filed a lawsuit against the AI company Suno. This is a music company. They say Suno is replicating some classic Canadian hits without proper consent or compensation and putting them out into the world. We're going to hear from Carmi Levy on the program in the next half hour. Stay tuned. World Report is next.

Good morning, I'm Khalil Akhtar. Welcome to Information Morning for this Wednesday morning. It's September 16th. Up ahead on the show today, the Society of Composers, Authors, and Music Publishers of Canada just filed a lawsuit against the AI music company Suno. They say Suno is replicating some classic Canadian hits without proper consent or compensation. More on that coming up. Also ahead, New Brunswick mining was featured at the Canadian Investment Summit in Toronto. We're going to hear about the possibilities for the proposed Sisson mine and the company looking to build it. All ahead. Stay tuned.

0: First, though, let's check in on news headlines. Sarah Traynor, good morning.
1: Good morning. The CEO of the company planning to build the Sisson mine says he's upbeat about the project, though there are new questions about its job creation forecast. Northcliffe Resources has finished a new feasibility study aimed at attracting investors. A man who killed one man and shot another in Eskenobitich First Nation 2 years ago has been sentenced to life in prison with no chance of parole for 14 years. A jury convicted 48-year-old Keith Martin in June on charges of second-degree murder and attempted murder. And by-elections will take place next month for three municipal vacancies in Grand Lake and Lakeland Ridges. Nominations for all three vacancies close on Friday of next week. I'll have more on these and other stories coming up in the news.
0: Thanks very much, Sarah Traynor and Caitlin Beliveau. How's the weather?
2: Chilly start to the morning. Right now in Moncton, it's 9 degrees and cloudy. There's some low fog, but that will dissipate later this morning. By this afternoon, we'll see a high of 22 with a mix of sun and clouds. Tonight, down to 10 degrees, again with those clouds. A look around our listening area, Dalhousie sitting at 11, Miramichi currently at 10, and in Alma coming in at 8 degrees. Most of the east is looking at a high between 22 and 23 this afternoon, with a mix of sun and clouds. No rain in the forecast today so far. Looking at tomorrow, looks like highs around 20, going down to single digits in the evening, though, with a chance of showers tomorrow night.
0: Thanks very much, Caitlin. It is coming up to 13 minutes now after 6 o'clock.
2: Hey, Khalil, have you ever heard this song?
3: He was a boy, she was a girl. Can I make it any more obvious?
0: Yeah, a classic. What is that? That's Avril Lavigne?
2: Yes, 2000s anthem, Skater Boy. I can't not bop my head, Khalil.
0: Mm-hmm. I can't believe 2000s anthems are now sounding so retro.
2: Well, now listen to this clip from a song generated by AI music website Suno.
3: He was a boy, she was a girl, but that's an entire obvious.
0: Yeah.
2: I mean, didn't you find those two clips pretty similar?
0: Mm-hmm. Yeah, there's a problem there.
2: Yeah, well, you're not alone in detecting something there. So can the Society of Composers, Authors, and Music Publishers of Canada filed a lawsuit against Suno in federal court. They allege the company replicates songs without permission or compensation. Carmi Levy is a tech journalist and analyst. Carmi Levy, good morning.
4: Good morning, Caitlin. Great to be with you.
2: So you listen to those examples we just heard, and they clearly are very similar. But human musicians cover other artists' songs all the time, and DJs also remix other artists' music. So why is SoCan insisting that this alleged replication is so wrong?
4: Yeah, I mean, musicians have been collaborating since the beginning of music, but it's always been a human-to-human process. If I decide I'm a musician and I really like an Avril Lavigne song that I want to work with, I'll go to her website, I'll reach out to her team, I'll ask for permission, we'll figure out revenue sharing. It's just part of the deal. Whereas with this, you know, using a tool like Suno or Udio or 11 Labs, you know, basically it automates the process. You don't have to be a musician. You just take an original song, drop it into the platform, use a prompt to create something new, do that at scale, dozens, hundreds, thousands of songs, and you can flood the channel with, you know, derivative music, no permission asked, no revenue going back to the original artist. It raises musical piracy to a terrifying new level.
2: What kind of impact can this kind of alleged AI replication have on an artist's career?
4: I would imagine it can be devastating because it's already hard enough for artists to break through, to build an audience and, you know, get big enough, noticed enough that they can keep the lights on. But now platforms like Spotify, Apple Music, they'll be flooded with AI-generated derivatives of that original music that, as far as the listeners are concerned, well, it sounds a lot like Avril Lavigne. There are no labels there that indicate it's anything else. So they think they're listening to an original, but they're not. And of course, all the revenue now goes to someone else. And so the potential there is rather significant. It can significantly damage anyone's career prospects, no matter where they're at on that career curve.
2: So what do you think SOCAN is hoping to achieve with this lawsuit?
4: I mean, certainly they're hoping to send a message. On the one hand, they're looking for financial compensation, you know, to, you know, punish them so that they won't do it again. But more importantly, they're hoping to create, you know, a more sustainable regime. In other words, they recognize Suno and others aren't going to be going anywhere. How can they create a platform and an arrangement and a framework where everybody benefits so that, you know, artists have the option to decide whether they want their work to be used in this way, and that those who decide to engage, use these platforms are in fact able to share revenues for that with the original artist.
2: The federal government is working, consulting with organizations like SOCAN on broader AI legislation right now. What kind of legislation would be helpful?
4: I mean, I think, you know, a law that would essentially lay down the rules of engagement. So, for example, if you are a company like Suno, there would be rules around AI training of copyrighted music. So they would have to ask permission. They would have to provide revenue opportunities for those whose work they use to build these platforms. They would have to be more transparent about that process. So disclose, you know, who you trained on and how that process worked. Make sure that you have a royalty regime so that artists can be fairly compensated. Basically, update the copyright legislation that was largely written before any of these technologies came along and make it relevant for the AI era.
2: Right, and given how global AI music really is, how can organizations like SOCAN make sure their members are compensated fairly outside of this country?
4: I think they're already starting the process here. You know, they're working with, for example, there's a group called CSAC, the International Confederation of Societies of Authors and Composers, of which SOCAN is a member, because they operate in every country. And basically, as deals are struck in countries like Germany and the U.S., where they agree to build these kinds of frameworks, that sets the precedent for similar deals to go into effect around the world. So basically create a new regime that makes it harder for those for individuals to use AI platforms like Suno to engage in mass scale digital piracy, and ensure that artists' rights and their content are all protected. And so, you know, we're on the way. It's certainly starting, but of course, it's going to take time to sort of for that momentum to build.
2: Well, thanks for this, Carmi.
4: Appreciate being with you. Thanks so much for having me, Caitlin.
0: Carmi Levy, a technology journalist and analyst, in conversation there with Caitlin Bellavo. It is 19 minutes after 6 o'clock, and time now for the Business Digest. Here's Megan Reed.
5: Good morning. Whoever said politics makes strange bedfellows was right. It was on full display yesterday as former Conservative Prime Minister Stephen Harper closed out the Liberals' Canada Investment Summit. Here's part of his speech.
6: We are honored that you have joined us. I congratulate the federal government for holding this conference. I believe the first of its kind in Canada. It is such a great innovation that I wish I had thought of it. But we all know that it is only a start. And to realize its potential, we need ongoing determination and urgency here in Canada.
5: Harper added that he hopes this becomes a regular thing. There was a slew of announcements out of Toronto yesterday, including a major tax reform allowing businesses to write off investments in a number of sectors, including machinery, equipment, clean energy, zero-emission vehicles, and more. Earlier in the day, Prime Minister Mark Carney announced he'd like private investors to run Canada's four major airports, Toronto Pearson, Montreal Trudeau, Calgary, and Vancouver. At a press conference following the news, the Prime Minister reminded reporters that Canada's pension funds already manage airports around the world successfully, and that he spoke about alternative airport ownership models in his budget. So how does Carney see this playing out?
7: The experience is that customer service is improved, efficiencies are found. We as a government will be able to get tens of billions of dollars proceeds from this process that we, and as I said earlier, will reinvest in our regional airports.
5: Adam Martin tends to agree. He's president and CEO of HMO Aviation Consulting. It provides planning, engineering, and strategic advisory services to airports, airlines, and governments. Martin says the top revenue generators for airports are parking lots and concessions.
8: We've seen the privatization of other airports around the world. Like I look at BAA and the UK and London Heathrow and Gatwick and other places in Europe. And if you travel to those airports, you notice a big difference in that there's a lot more focus on revenue generation through concessions, shops, restaurants, you know, especially things like in, you look in places like Amsterdam where they have casinos and hair salons and all those kinds of things. Not that that would happen here, but it really shifts the focus into generating a lot more revenue from like a commercial side of things, right?
5: Think shopping mall experience. Martin adds that it will give passengers more choice and maybe a reason to get to the airport even earlier. And finally, investors are holding their collective breath in advance of today's U.S. Federal Reserve interest rate decision. The question being, will the newly minted Fed chair, Kevin Warsh, raise overnight interest rates? The bond markets seem to think he will, what with the 10-year Treasury yield surpassing 5% and mortgage rates above 7%. Wall Street seems divided. There's also a question as to if it is a hike, will this be a one-time thing or the start of a wave as inflation and higher energy prices heat up? All will be revealed by 2 p.m. Eastern today. For CBC Radio, I'm Megan Reed.
0: Thanks very much, Megan. Megan Reed there on the business desk, cbc.ca/business. For more business news. This is Information Morning on a Wednesday morning. It's 23 minutes now after 6 o'clock. I'm your host, Khalil Akhtar. Well, Edmonton singer-songwriter Mallory Chipman is getting ready to kick off her maritime-wide tour in Moncton. She'll be performing at La Blue Casa in Moncton on September 24th. This is the backyard venue. Here's her song called Sometimes I Wonder.

0: Bit of music there from an artist coming to Moncton playing the Blue Casa, which is a house venue that sometimes I wonder, from Mallory Chipman in Moncton on September 24th. We have been talking about education and literacy on the program in recent days. We will continue that conversation today with the Minister of Education. After we heard from Bob Jones yesterday on the story on literacy rates over the last 10 years in this province, we heard from you. We heard from Emma Terrio. Emma writes, I've been listening to your segments on literacy in New Brunswick's education system. Robert Jones wrapped up his interview on our dismal test results by saying parents need to demand better. I agree, but how? If you write to the minister or the district, you get form letters or silence. You can talk to teachers, principals, or politicians, but they are single voices. Those who care seem powerless to be heard, while those with power don't seem interested in listening to individuals. The teachers' union argued that teachers aren't responsible for test results and that it's up to parents and communities to do better. But what are we actually supposed to do? As a working parent, by the time the day is done, neither I nor my kids have the energy for extra focused learning. So what do we do? The province is confident it doesn't need our input, relying on multiple choice surveys that miss real life stories and unique ideas. I would love to see New Brunswick tone it down a notch. Rather than setting lofty goals to be world class, how about we start by trying to catch up with everybody else? That's not defeatist. That's actionable, Emma Terrio writes. If we focus on learning from other places rather than competing with them, perhaps we can slow down, listen, and figure this out. Those thoughts from Emma Terrio after she heard reporting yesterday on literacy rates in this province and failed efforts to try and solve the problem. It is 29 minutes now after 6 o'clock here on CBC Radio 1. Ahead on the show in the next half hour, we're going to talk more about the Sisson Mine and Canada Investment Summit that took place in Toronto this week. Hear about the possibilities for investment in this province and in mining. That's ahead on the program in the next half hour. Stay tuned.
1: 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I'm Sarah Traynor, and this is the CBC New Brunswick.

0: Quick news. It's 6:30. The CEO of the company hoping to develop the Sisson mine says he's confident he'll attract the investment the project needs, despite a much higher price tag. Andrew Ng was commenting on the recent completion of a feasibility study by his company, Northcliff Resources. It pegs the cost of the mine at $1.5 billion, almost three times what was estimated in 2013. Ng says complying with stricter environmental standards and best practices has contributed to the higher cost.
1: A lot has changed from 2013 to 2026. And what we're doing is working with the regulator on this. As you know, we do have those EIA conditions. So we have to implement those high standards. And that's where we are.
0: The province approved the mine in 2015 with 40 environmental impact conditions attached to it. According to the government, Northcliff has met two of them so far. Ng says the company will meet the others cumulatively and will decide next year if it has enough investors to go ahead. NB Power says a heavy water leak was involved in a problem that caused a shutdown of the nuclear plant on Friday. The utility announced Monday on its website that a problem at La Pro forced a shutdown, the second in less than 2 weeks. It initially didn't mention there had been a leak of heavy water in the nuclear section of the plant. Heavy water carries heat from the reactor out to conventional boilers filled with regular water, creating steam to run the plant turbines. It is not radioactive. Joel Armstrong is the deputy site vice president at Point La Pro. He says it is not clear yet how much heavy water escaped.
2: There was a leak on the instrument line that we addressed. At this point, I don't have a volume calculated to share with you. We'll be conducting a causal evaluation when the repair is complete to understand that.
0: Armstrong says there was no danger to the environment, public, or plant staff posed by the leak. Staff are still working on plans to access the area where it happened so repairs can be made. There is no estimated time yet for how long repairs will take. A man has been sentenced to life with no chance of parole for 14 years for murdering one man and attempting to kill another. Keith Martin was sentenced yesterday in Miramichi Court for the crimes in northeast New Brunswick 2 years ago. Shane McGee has the story.
3: Keith Martin stood in the prisoner's box Tuesday morning, telling Justice Stephen Doucette he was sorry for what happened, but suggesting some people were happy with what he did. The 49-year-old didn't say why. Martin was convicted of second-degree murder and attempted murder by a jury in June. The judge summarized the evidence the jury accepted, saying Martin believed Sean Savoie was having an affair with his wife and feeding her drugs. On September 5th, 2024, Martin went to a home in Eskenobitich First Nation, east of Miramichi. He shot Mark Mitchell in the head, believing he was protecting Sean Savoie inside. Martin shot at the building, wounding the man inside. It turned out that man was Silvio Savoie, not the man Martin was looking for. Martin was arrested the next day. The jury rejected his defense of intoxication. No victims submitted impact statements for the hearing. Martin's lawyer didn't comment on the outcome of the case, other than to say an appeal is possible. Shane McGee, CBC News, Miramichi.
0: Nominations close in a little over a week for municipal by-elections. There is one vacancy in Grand Lake and two in Lakeland Ridges. Grand Lake has a vacant councillor at large position. Lakeland Ridges have vacancies for Ward 1 and Ward 3 councillors. Kim Poffenroth is New Brunswick's chief electoral officer. She says people who want to run for these roles need 10 nominators before next Friday, September 25th.
4: For the vacancies in Wards 1 and 3 in Lakeland Ridges, their nominators need to live in the ward where they wish to be a candidate. Okay. In the case of the councillor at large in Grand Lake, because it is an at-large position, any resident of Grand Lake who's a Canadian citizen and has lived in the municipality for at least 40 days can be a nominator.
0: By-elections will take place on October 19th. Advanced polling is on October 10th. And a former star goalie for the Cape Breton Eagles is being recognized. This evening, Marc-Andre Fleury will become the first Eagle in the Quebec Maritimes Junior Hockey League Hall of Fame. No other Cape Breton goalie has made more saves than Fleury, and only one other goaltender has won more games in NHL history. Fleury moved to Cape Breton from Quebec when he was just 15. During his junior career, he lived with the Hawkins family in Sydney River. When he's inducted into the Hall of Fame tonight, Bob and Angela Hawkins will be watching from the crowd.
5: I know he'll be excited, for sure. And to think when he was with us that this is where he ended up is surely amazing. But also, I noticed in him lately that he's feeling like he's getting old. And where did the time go? It was 26 years ago, he was at our house. And where did all that time go?
0: It's the latest Fleury-themed event the Hawkins have attended on top of his Stanley Cup wins and draft night celebrations. And that's the CBC News for New Brunswick.
6: Thanks very much, Sarah. Sarah Trainer there on the news desk for us on this Wednesday morning. I'm Khalil Akhtar, your host here on Information Morning, here with Caitlin Beliveau on the show this week. Caitlin, how is the weather forecast?
7: Right now in Moncton, sitting at around 9 degrees, cloudy with some low fog out there. But later today, that'll dissipate, and we'll see a high of 22 with a mix of sun and clouds. Pardon. Tonight, down to 10 degrees with clouds. Up in Dalhousie, it's sitting at 11. Over in Miramichi, sitting at 10, and in Alma, 8 degrees. Most of our listening area is looking at a high between 22 to 23 this afternoon with a mix of sun and clouds. Looking ahead to tomorrow, looks like highs around 20 again, going down to single digits, though, in the evening with a chance of showers tomorrow night. Khalil.
6: Thanks very much, Caitlin. Let's turn to sports now at 23 minutes before 7 o'clock. John Hancock, hello.
8: Morning, Khalil.
6: The Blue Jays continuing to struggle scoring runs.
8: Yeah, the Detroit Tigers did a number on them last night. They won their sixth in a row, 10-1 over the Jays. Spencer Torkelson hit a three-run homer, part of a four-run fourth inning. And with 10 games left in the regular season, the Jays are now two back of Cleveland for that third and final AL wildcard spot. We'll look at that in a minute. Manager John Schneider on the lack of hitting.
9: Didn't get, obviously, really anything going, you know, in terms of hitting the ball hard offensively. And you have to try to do that first and foremost in a day where you're trying to piece the bullpen together. So, you know, you look at the score, got out of hand just with a couple mistakes, and then we didn't score. Yeah, that's what it boils down to.
8: Max Scherzer gets the start in the third and final game of the series at Rogers Center at 4 o'clock this afternoon. Cleveland Guardians won their game over the Chicago White Sox 7-6. Cleveland just a half game back of the White Sox for the division lead in the AL Central. Texas jumped over the Blue Jays with their win over the Red Sox. They stay a game and a half out in the wild card. Baltimore beat the Mets in extra innings. They're three back. Tigers stayed four and a half games out after their win over the Jays. Charlottetown Islanders have taken a 2-0 lead in their best-of-seven New Brunswick Senior Baseball Final after shutting out the Chatham Ironmen 4-0 last night in Charlottetown. Winning pitcher Jordan Stevenson struck out 10. And Game 3 will be in Chatham tomorrow night, Thursday night, 8 o'clock, the game time start there. At the Wheelchair Basketball World Championships in Ottawa, Aaron Young had a game-high 32 points and added 10 assists in the Canadian women's 92-91 double overtime win over Britain. Katie Dandenault had a triple-double for Canada, 27 points, 16 rebounds, and 12 assists. And Canada finished undefeated in the group stage with five straight wins. Aaron Young on the win.
10: Honestly, I'm so proud of this group. We knew this was going to be a really tough game, and coach is trying to manage minutes just so we weren't going to be burnt out, but close games like that, you can't really manage them. Tomorrow, we play our quarterfinals. I believe we play Japan. Honestly, I'm just looking forward to it. It's going to be another really good game, and I'm ready to come out swinging.
8: Yeah, the Canada-Japan match will be at 4:45 Atlantic, live streamed on cbcsports.ca. Earlier, Canada's men lost 78-67 to Argentina in a placement match. Canada has advanced to the final of the Norseca Men's Continental Volleyball Championship at the Avenir Center in Moncton after winning in three straight sets over Cuba. Sharon Vernon-Evans and Eric Lopecki both had match-high 14 points. Canada has advanced to the final and will face the United States, who won their semifinal in straight sets over the Dominican Republic. Landon Curry, a libero on the Canadian team, asked about the win over Cuba.
11: Tell me about this game. How do you feel about the fact that you were able to beat Cuba 3-0?
12: Yeah, I think it was a great win for us. Kind of difficult because, you know, we know we're probably going to be playing them later on in the tournament, so this is a good tune-up for us, but I think we came out strong, and I think it was a good test to see what Cuba's all about.
8: Tuesday's winner in Canada, a berth at the 2027 Volleyball Men's World Cup in Poland. The tournament will also determine the teams that advance to next weekend's final Norseca qualification stage for the 2028 Olympics. Tonight's final will be live streamed on cbcsports.ca at 7. Hamilton's Forge FC has advanced to the Canadian Soccer Championship final after a 1-0 win over Super Quebec. The first match ended in a 1-1 draw. Forge will play the winner of the Vancouver Whitecaps FC Montreal semifinal. Those two Major League Soccer teams tied their first match 1-1. Second leg is in Montreal tonight. Six Nations Chiefs are Man Cup senior lacrosse champions for the fifth year in a row. Six Nations beat Coquitlam 10-2, completing a four-game sweep in this year's Man Cup final. And a number of NHL contract extensions were announced Tuesday, just ahead of training camps this week. The Ottawa Senators signed forward Drake Batherson to an 8-year contract extension. Montreal signed forward Alex Newhook to a 4-year extension, and Anaheim signed Kadri Gauthier to a 6-year extension. And Khalil, that's sports.
6: Thanks very much, John.
8: You have a good day.
6: John Hancock there on the sports desk for us on this Wednesday morning. It is 18 minutes now before 7 o'clock here on CBC Radio 1. And turning to a story that you heard about in the news there with Sarah, the proposed Sisson mine was being shopped around the Canada Investment Summit this week in Toronto. The tungsten and molybdenum mine was among the projects the New Brunswick government was pitching to potential investors. The company looking to build it, Northcliff Resources, recently completed a new feasibility report that shows the cost of the project has tripled to $1.5 billion since it was first proposed in 2013. And CEO Andrew Ng spoke to the CBC's provincial affairs reporter Jacques Poitras about various issues surrounding the mine, as well as that big price tag.
1: A lot has changed since 2013 to 2026. You know, there's been escalation in costs in materials, equipment, labor. We've also taken a look at how to do things based on things that have changed since 2013 to 2026 and use those into our overall plan. So to me, the increase in costs is really a reflection of the market and what has changed from, you know, from the original 2013 feasibility study.
13: And I know there's been some discussion about wanting you or Northcliff to use the most modern best practices in the sector, which some of which are more stringent than they were in 2013. Is that part of the cost factor?
1: Yes, it is. I mean, a lot has changed from 2013 to 2026. And what we're doing is working with the regulator on this. As you know, we do have those EIA conditions. So we have to implement those high standards. And that's where we are.
13: And you will use the most modern best practices?
1: We will use the practices of high standards to which the regulator is currently reviewing.
13: Can you get the capital, the investment capital, to go ahead and do this project?
1: I guess that's the million-dollar question. I believe that we are positioned well now with the feasibility study update. It shows positive economics. We currently do have support from the U.S. and Canadian government. And I think together with the results showing those positivity around it, I think we're positioned well to go through a process to achieve that financing that you speak of.
13: The New Brunswick government, and I think the Canadian government as well have talked about the idea of offtake agreements, price floors to encourage mining projects. Are those important to you?
1: I believe those are important to every mining project out there. I think the Canadian government has set some precedents. You know, I look to what they had done with Nouveau Monde Graphite and for that company. So we would look to the government to see if something similar would be available to Northcliffe and its project.
13: Do you think investors are going to look for that before they put their money in?
1: I think every investor would love to see something like that. I think that's, it doesn't matter if it's a gold project, copper project, or a tungsten project. Having government step in a way to further de-risk a project is something that I believe any mining project would like to have.
13: And do you have private funds lined up now, private investment funds lined up now?
1: That is a work stream that we've been working on. And the feasibility study results released, the updated results, will help us achieve that financing work stream.
13: Can you put a dollar figure on what any investors have committed up till now?
1: I can say that the introduction of the new information on the financial aspects of the project will lend itself to a decision point and a calculation as to where that money would come from. As you know, the results just came out on August the 31st, and we're in the process of finalizing technical report for upload to CDAR Plus. So I think that that question that you're posing is in the works, and looking for numbers, we would probably be in a better place once the report is out.
13: The document also mentions 300 jobs at the mine, 500 during construction, 300 during operations. It also mentions that the mine would use autonomous haul systems to increase efficiency and reduce personnel costs. So how solid is that 300 job number?
1: That number will continue to evolve. You know, I would likely expect that the number could be larger. But as it stands right now, based on what is available to us in terms of the information that will be provided in the technical report, that's a pretty good number. As you know, there's additional work that needs to happen between now and the construction decision. So that number very solid today, but it could also change.
13: Could go up, but could it go down?
1: It could go either way, but I believe 300 is a very good number. I don't anticipate it going down.
13: Because I think that was the number in 2013, and I don't think we had autonomous systems at the time.
1: No, we didn't.
13: So if you're talking about reducing operating and personnel costs using autonomous systems, does that potentially bring the job number down?
1: It potentially disperses the jobs around other functions, as well as autonomous systems is more of a modernization approach, as well as you said, efficiency. And it also creates additional jobs too around the technological innovation around that. So there's a little bit of give and take there.
13: I want to ask you, since we haven't spoken before, about a couple of other elements of sort of everything that's been developing with the project. The investment by the U.S. Department of War has been, I guess, controversial for opponents of the mine. And I'm just wondering, with the current state of Canada-U.S. relations, do you have any concern about the project and being tied to the current administration?
1: I would probably answer it this way. We are receiving funds from both governments, US and Canada. I do understand the current universe that we live in with respect to the relations between the two countries. For me, it is more about executing what we need to do to move this project forward. And I think that is a question that's being posed at higher levels, you know, at the ministerial level. Perhaps Minister LeBlanc would be a better person to have that question posed to.
13: Mm-hmm. Because the document, same document, says that your primary destination would be U.S. smelters. I'm wondering if where things are at now between the two countries might cause some concern for investors.
1: Yeah, like I said, you know, this is probably a conversation for our senior officials in government. And I would probably pose the same question as you have posed to me to our ministers as to what is being discussed under those closed doors and how it impacts projects or day-to-day things that you and I enjoy doing, whether it be going to Costco to buy your food or otherwise.
13: The Major Projects Office and that whole process. So the project was submitted in November 2025. I don't think there's been a decision yet on whether it's going to be designated or not. This was supposed to be a fast-moving process that the federal government was putting in place to get projects going quickly. What's your view of the time that's gone by? From November, now it's September, it's almost 10 months. Are things moving fast enough at that end for you?
1: We are in active dialogue with the Major Projects Office federally. So I also understand that there have been numerous other projects that were given the similar designation. So what I can say is that we are in discussions with the Major Projects Office, and it's an active dialogue, but also understanding that we're not the only project on their list that they are currently helping or reviewing.
13: Sure, but would you like it to go faster?
1: I would like it to be done appropriately. So if it can be done appropriately faster, then so be it. But I believe that the usual processes, the review needs to be done. And that's what they're doing.
13: And what are you looking for the New Brunswick government to do? Like, what are the things they can do to improve the chances of the project going ahead?
1: I believe the current provincial government has done a pretty good job in helping revitalize the mining industry. They have a lot of very good initiatives in place to revitalize this mining industry that had existed in New Brunswick. So I think what they're doing currently is good. I think the open dialogue that they have with in their capacity as the regulator is important as well. And we are working with them through our conditions. So I think that that's what they're doing. And, you know, I hope they continue with that.
13: Okay, I want to turn now to the EIA conditions. The department told me recently that you've now met 2 of the 40. And they've said in the past that you need to meet 28 before you can start construction. How do you view that process, and how will you get there?
1: The process itself is rather iterative. For all the conditions that are required, we need to have a scope of work that is approved by government, and it is a process that is iterative. And then once the scope of work is approved, we will onboard those work streams. And I can say that those work streams have all been onboarded. But what I do expect is that the fulfillment of those conditions would likely happened in a cumulative basis, because many of them are interdependent. You know, some of these conditions are focused on technical matters, such as engineering or environmental. Some of them are compliance, which we are in compliance with. So I think looking at it, you know, just the 2 is probably a little bit of a misnomer, because if we weren't in compliance with those conditions, we wouldn't be continuing this path. But it is a very involved and iterative process which the regulator is upholding, and we are working through our work streams. You know, there will be no shortcuts.
6: That's Jacques Poitras in conversation with Andrew Ng, the CEO of North Cliff Resources. That's the company that is pitching to build the Sisson mine right now in this province. As you heard, he believes there'll be a decision on whether to go ahead with the mine late next year. This is Information Morning on CBC Radio 1. It's 6 minutes now before 7 o'clock.

0: It is coming up to 5 minutes now before the hour here on CBC Radio 1. And Tina Simkin is with us for a look at the weather forecast. Tina, hello.
1: Hello. I hope you enjoyed some sunshine yesterday.
0: Sunshine was great yesterday. And, you know, I woke up this morning and did the air smell different? Was the light different? I'm not sure, but it felt like fall.
1: It felt like fall. Well, probably because the temperatures were falling, right? Our temperatures, for the most part, across New Brunswick, not in the double digits. We're seeing a lot of single digits out there this morning. The only thing that saved us from our temperatures really dropping were the clouds. And the clouds are containing some scattered showers that are happening across northern New Brunswick through the Acadian Peninsula, Bathurst now. It appears that the rain showers are pushing their way through. We've got showers through Edmundston, pushing their way into Perth Andover. They're fairly light, more of a nuisance than anything else. If you're standing out there for the bus this morning, waiting for the school bus, perhaps, you might want to just dress for a little shower or two. Mm. This afternoon, we will not need the rain jacket. This little disturbance that's pushing its way through is just going to bug us this morning. And there's also fog patches elsewhere. But you're right, it does have a different feel to the air today, for sure. And our temperatures are hovering into the double digits, but a lot of single digits out there. And this afternoon, we should have no problem hitting temperatures of around 21 to 22 degrees, even across northern New Brunswick, because we've got a southwest wind that's going to pick up for everyone, 20 gusting up to 40 kilometers per hour. So 22 to 23, certainly not out of the question. There is an exception, and that is areas along the coast where those southwesterly winds hit directly on the shoreline. The temperatures will be cooler, holding in the upper teens. Tonight, partly cloudy, temperatures dropping down to 10 degrees. There will be some fog patches, and then tomorrow, we'll call it a mix of sun and clouds, but the clouds are going to increase pretty quickly during the afternoon. Temperatures should still sneak up to 21 degrees, despite the fact that there will be clouds out there. But the clouds will contain some scattered showers ahead of the system that's pushing in Thursday night into Friday. The shower chances are going to be likely in the western third of the province on Thursday late afternoon, and then the rain spreads eastward overnight Thursday into Friday. And right now, it looks like about 5 to perhaps up to 10 millimeters of rain. Mm. But there is more rain in the forecast Friday night into Saturday as well. We'll just have to watch this developing area of low pressure, which is expected to develop over Cape Breton. And it's close enough that it could keep the showers in the southeast New Brunswick skies late Friday night and into Saturday. So that's just things worth watching. In the meantime, hopefully you can enjoy some of the sunshine that we're going to see, especially this afternoon.
0: Yeah. And when is the fall equinox? Remind me.
1: I absolutely forget. Yeah. I think it's the 22nd. I looked it up yesterday, and for whatever reason, it's just escaped my mind, but right. I think Tuesday is the day, and that's officially when we turn to fall, although I'm sure a lot of folks feel like it's fall. It certainly felt like that this morning, and we've already had frost advisories across northwest New Brunswick a couple of times already, so it is a sign of things to come, and the leaves are starting to follow. They're starting to show their true colors, if you will.
0: Yeah, official fall next week, but really, people consider it post-Labor Day. The language changes.
1: I think so. It does turn. And I don't know if everybody still puts their whites away. I personally do not, but some people do. I think you do, right?
0: I don't want to dress inappropriately in the wrong context.
1: I think it's okay now, it's fine. This kind of day, right? Like this day and age, I think we can accept white at any time of the year.
0: I don't go anywhere where jackets are required. Tina, thanks very much.
1: You're welcome.
0: Tina Simkin, our morning meteorologist here on Information Morning. Coming up in the next hour of the program, more on literacy, which has become something of a theme this week on the show. We've got part three of our Learn to Read series. Rebecca Halliday back with us to run through more do's and don'ts of reading instruction at home. Apparently, a lot of habits we rely on aren't particularly helpful. Rebecca Halliday on helping kids to learn to read at home. Also ahead on the program, Minister Claire Johnson, back to the basics, a conversation with the Minister of Education about how she plans to fix New Brunswick's failing education system on a literacy front. The province's last 10-year education plan ended in failure, with New Brunswick students lagging even further behind. Education Minister Claire Johnson in conversation on the program in the next half hour.
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4: 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A documentary takes us into the rushed evacuation of the community of Summerland, coming up on The Current.
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5: This is World Report. Good morning, I'm Martina Fitzgerald. Amnesty International is accusing Iranian security forces of crimes against humanity. That from a just-released 1,000-page report that comes 4 years after the start of the Woman Life Freedom Movement. Amnesty is more than 80 officials, it says, are responsible for the brutal crackdown that followed. Our senior international correspondent Margaret Evans brings us that story from London.
6: It was the death in police custody of a young Iranian woman named Mahsa Amini on September 16th, 2022, that lit the flames for mass protests against Iran's government. She'd been arrested 3 days earlier for allegedly violating the country's hijab laws, beaten by police, according to witnesses. Rights groups say more than 550 people were killed in the government crackdown that followed, most by December the same year. Amnesty has spent 4 years mapping the chain of command behind what it says amount to crimes against humanity.
7: We've analyzed over 2,000 videos that show the violent conduct of the security forces, and together with our evidence lab, we verified and analyzed these videos.
6: Rahab Bahraini is a human rights lawyer and Iran researcher with Amnesty. She says the lack of an international mechanism to bring perpetrators to justice draws a line to the thousands of protesters killed by Iranian security forces last December, just before the start of the U.S.-Israeli war on Iran.
7: This normalization of mass protest killings in Iran must end, and victims and the population look to the global community.
6: Amnesty says it will be using the 1,000-page-long report to lobby the U.N. for an international tribunal on Iran. Margaret Evans, CBC News, London.
5: Yemen's Houthis claim to have shot down a Saudi fighter jet northeast of the capital, Sana'a. Saudi Arabia has been supporting Yemeni government forces engaged in renewed battles with Iran-backed Houthis. Over the last 2 weeks, the group has been tightening its grip over shipping in the Red Sea. It's an important waterway for Saudi Arabia. If confirmed, the downing of the F-15 would be a sign the Houthis are taking their offensive to new levels. Crystal Gomansing reports.
8: The Houthis are now able to attack in a much more sophisticated way.
9: Elizabeth Kendall is an expert on Yemen at Girton College, Cambridge. The rebels, she says, have been benefiting from training, money and knowledge from Iran, but have their own goals.
8: Money, leverage, the control of shipping, therefore influence, and also ultimately about political recognition.
9: Saudi Arabia has been the Houthis' major opponents. Backing Yemen's internationally recognized government forces locked in intense battles with the Houthis. The group claimed this morning it shot down a Saudi F-15 fighter jet with locally made air-to-surface missiles, a show of the group's growing capabilities. The Houthis, however, deny reports of launching a drone attack yesterday on Islam's holiest city, Mecca. The Royal Saudi Air Defense Forces say on Tuesday it intercepted and destroyed a hostile drone launch from Yemen before it entered Mecca's prohibited airspace. The Organization of Islamic Cooperation, made up of 57 member states, named the Houthis in its condemnation of the, quote, heinous attack. Mecca is sacred to Muslims around the world, the focal point of the annual Hajj pilgrimage. Saudi officials warned the Houthis not to cross that red line. Crystal Gomansing, CBC News, Jerusalem.
5: Three people are dead after a news helicopter crashed while covering a story near Los Angeles. Local NBC News anchor Colleen Williams later confirmed on air the aircraft was theirs.
10: We've been piecing it together here. We knew it was a news chopper. We knew we'd lost contact with our people out there. And we've just received the confirmation that, in fact, News Chopper 4 went down just before 7 o'clock tonight in Chatsworth. And we're gonna take a couple of minutes to think about that, to process and to regroup.
5: There was a pilot and reporter on board the helicopter covering a collision between an SUV and a city bus. The chopper went down about 2 kilometers away from that site and burst into flames. The third person who died appeared to be a pedestrian on the ground. It's not yet clear what caused the helicopter crash. In Strasbourg, France.
11: Nice to see you. How are you, Mark?
12: Good morning.
5: Prime Minister Mark Carney is greeted by the presidents of the European Parliament and the European Commission. He's attending today's State of the European Union address. Tomorrow, Carney will pitch Canada as a top partner for future EU business, delivering his own speech to the European Parliament. During her state address today, Commission President Ursula von der Leyen announced plans for a new relationship with Canada, even addressing the Prime Minister directly.
13: Dear Mark, I said we must urgently reimagine our partnerships. So I would like to work with you on opening the door for Canada to being the first associate member of the European Union.
5: Von der Leyen says the EU wants to bring its relationship with Canada to the highest level possible. Carney is fresh off the first ever Canada Investment Summit. His visit to Europe is seen as another effort to diversify Canada's trade relations amid the tariff volatility with the U.S. One of the projects shopped around at this week's Investment Summit was a proposed tungsten mine in New Brunswick. The company pitching it recently completed a study that says the project is viable. But as Jacques Portrave reports, there are questions about one major investment in the mine from the Trump administration.
14: With the feasibility study update, it shows positive economics.
15: Northcliffe Resources CEO Andrew Ng and his Sisson Mine feasibility study were part of the New Brunswick delegation at Mark Carney's big summit. The $1.5 billion mine north of Fredericton would extract two critical minerals, tungsten and molybdenum. But the timing of the pitch is awkward.
14: We currently do have support from the U.S. and Canadian governments.
15: Last year, the U.S. Department of War invested almost $21 million Canadian in the project. Northcliffe says most of the mine's product would go to U.S. smelters, even as the New Brunswick government is hitting back at U.S. tariffs.
16: So we're excluding U.S. goods and services now in our procurement.
15: Premier Susan Holt announced the new restrictions just a week before heading to the summit. Allison Hustis is the head of a watershed conservation group fighting the mine.
17: She's trying to get away from U.S. partnerships and encourage others to do the same, but yet government projects are still going forward with partnerships of the United States, which I don't think is a great idea at all.
14: I do understand the current universe that we live in with respect to the relations between the two countries.
15: CEO Ng says he's focused on advancing the mine, and the impact of Canada-U.S. tensions on the project is an issue for federal politicians. Jacques Poitras, CBC News, Fredericton.
5: There has been a huge spike in visits to hospital emergency departments in Ontario for problems related to gambling. The authors of a new study say this should be a warning to other provinces as they move to regulate gambling. Jamie Strachan reports.
18: Most people are not going to go to the Emerge for a gambling disorder.
19: That's the study's co-author, Dr. Daniel Mirren from the University of Toronto. He says the numbers offer only a slim snapshot, but show early indications of a troubling trend. The 14-year study tracked emergency room visits in Ontario, including when the province began regulating private gaming companies and easing advertising rules. In the last 3 months of the study, which covered the end of 2025, there was a 99% spike in gambling-related visits.
18: People who are showing up are probably representing the absolute most severe manifestations of it. These are the very severe moments where people are showing up in crisis and emerge, and gambling has either been the cause of that or it's been a contributing factor.
19: Nearly three quarters of the visits involved either a mental health condition or substance abuse issue. Last year in Ontario, about 2.5 million active accounts wagered more than $80 billion.
20: When people are desperate, this is where they may be turning.
19: The University of Ottawa's Dr. Sean Kelly deals with adolescents and addictions. He says emergency rooms aren't best equipped to deal with gambling issues, but isn't surprised people are ending up there.
20: I don't think prohibition is going to be an effective measure to stop gambling in its current form. But we do need to separate the sports watching experience from the gambling advertising experience.
19: In July, Alberta became the second province to adopt Ontario's model. Kelly says as other provinces consider following course, they should learn lessons. Jamie Strachan, CBC News, Toronto.
5: And that- That is the latest national and international news from World Report. For news anytime, go to cbcnews.ca. I'm Martina Fitzgerald. This is CBC News.

there. I'm Khalil Akhtar. This is Information Morning for a Wednesday morning. It's September 16th. And up ahead in this, the second hour of the program, we're going to continue our Learn to Read series on Information Morning. Today, Rebecca Halliday back with us to go through some do's and don'ts of reading instruction at home, including some of the habits that we feel are helpful but perhaps are not. Rebecca Halliday back with us after the 7:30 news. And the province's last 10-year education plan has ended in failure, with New Brunswick students lagging even further behind despite our ambitions. Coming up, Caitlin will speak with Education Minister Claire Johnson about what the department plans to do about it.

0: Let's check in on news headlines right now. Sarah Traynor, good morning.
1: Good morning. NB Power says a heavy water leak was involved in a problem that caused a shutdown of the nuclear plant on Friday. The utility announced on Monday on its website that a problem at LePro had forced a shutdown, the second in less than 2 weeks. It initially didn't mention there had been a leak of heavy water in the nuclear section of the plant. An official at the plant says there was no danger to the environment, public, or plant staff posed by the leak. A man has been sentenced to life with no chance of parole for 14 years for murdering one man and attempting to kill another. Keith Martin was sentenced yesterday in Miramichi Court for the crimes in northeast New Brunswick 2 years ago. And nominations close in a little over a week for municipal by-elections. There's one vacancy in Grand Lake and two in Lakeland Ridges. I'll have more on these and other stories coming up in the news.
0: Thanks very much, Sarah. Sarah Traynor there on the news desk. Caitlin Beliveau, how's the weather forecast?
2: Right now in Moncton, sitting around 9 degrees and cloudy with some of that low fog finally dissipating. Later today, we'll see a high of 22 with a mix of sun and clouds. Tonight, though, going down to about 10 degrees with clouds. Looking at the listening area, Dalhousie sitting at 11, Miramichi around 10 degrees, and over in Alma, it's 8 degrees. Most of the east is looking at a high between 22 and 23 this afternoon with a mix of sun and clouds. And looking at tomorrow, looks like highs around 20, going down to single digits in the evening, though, with a slight chance of showers tomorrow night.
0: Thanks very much, Caitlin. It is coming up to 13 minutes after 7 o'clock. Caitlin, it's good to have the company in studio this week. Mm-hmm. Reporter Caitlin Beliveau with me. My newsroom colleague has been here in the Information Morning studio with me all week. Caitlin, you're up next with an interview with New Brunswick's Minister of Education.
2: That's right, Khalil. So yesterday, CBC reporter Bob Jones shared a troubling report on the province's education system. Educational assessments released last week show New Brunswick students are continuing to struggle in reading, math, and science. High school students are now in last place in the country. 15-year-olds are trailing their peers in other provinces in multiple subjects by more than a full letter grade. Education Minister Claire Johnson is here to respond. Minister Johnston, good morning.
3: Good morning, Caitlin.
2: Thanks for being here.
3: I'm happy to be here.
2: So let's get into it. The results of the PISA report, the Program for International Student Assessment, mm-hmm. show students in this province stand at a worse position nationally than before the previous education plan was launched. It's clear, there's no doubt that the last plan did not yield the results that we all wanted. What do you think went wrong here, Minister?
3: Well, I was disappointed to see these results, as you can imagine. And you're right, the last ed plan started in 2016 and finished in 2026. So here we are. Which in a way is kind of good because the timing is right to relaunch our new ed plan, which we're doing right now. And one of the things that we heard loud and clear during the consultation is that we need to refocus on fundamental skills, strong basics. Well, those basics, Caitlin, are reading, writing, math, science, those types of skills. So we heard that loud and clear through the consultation, and that's what our ed plan's all about. Now, I'd like to add a little nuance as well. The last 10-year ed plan, the one from 2016 to 2026, didn't have regular check-ins. So that was one thing that was quite different, and I was quite adamant about doing this time, is you need an overall plan, like an overarching vision for ed plans, but then you need action plans. You need check-ins within that. We can't wait 10 years to see if it worked or not. Do you know what I mean? So this one has 3-year action plans to make sure that we're meeting targets. And if we're not, it gives us that opportunity to readjust and correct.
2: And what does readjust and correct look like? I know the 12-year plan is divided in 3 years, and I remember you saying at the time in June when this new plan was announced that if targets aren't met, you know, things will be assessed, you'll readjust. What does readjusting look like in 3 years?
3: That's an excellent question, but it depends what we find. So one thing that I've really liked this week on CBC is that you've been talking a lot about the science of reading. That would be an example of an adjustment. So we're humans. We like new shiny things. We like changing things. That's just human nature. Mm. Science of reading is tried and true. It's evidence-based. It's sort of the older, more traditional way that we used to teach reading and writing. So we've gone back to that. At around 2021, but I mean, implementing any type of change in a giant system like the education system takes time as well. Mm-hmm. So that would be an example of something that we would readjust. So for literacy, we've done it and we have seen some improvements in literacy. Now, I'd like to remind listeners that these types of changes, we won't see results overnight. Evidence will show, like research on this, like systemic changes will show that it takes about 3 to 5 years to be able to see any type of meaningful change that we do in results. So that's why we've got these action plans that are over 3 years. So it gives us that time to see if what we're doing actually is tracking in the right direction.
2: Right. You mentioned one lesson learned from the last plan. Check-ins. Mm-hmm. I wonder if there's anything else that you've learned specifically that you'd like to note that you've learned from the past and bringing into the future.
3: Okay, yeah, that's a good question too. So one of the stark differences I would say between the last ed plan and this one is this one was done through massive consultation. Like this one was done with 14,000 New Brunswickers, Caitlin. New Brunswickers answered the call because we really wanted to co-create this ed plan with everybody involved. So we consulted with teachers, with experts, with parents, community members, students, so that everybody felt like this was their plan too. Because when people feel involved in change, then implementation is that much easier. So I would say that was a huge difference too. The check-ins, those action plans to make sure that we are tracking in the right direction. And also I would say when we were setting targets, we focused on improvements. Okay. And let me explain that one a little bit. Caitlin, yeah, sure. The last one had very high targets, which is great. That's what we want. Like we want 90% of the population to be reading at level by standard. That's what we want. But that's sort of the end game. This one is more focused on incremental improvements. So we've got baseline. And then every year we want to see improvements. We want to make sure that we're tracking in the right direction. Now here, I'd love to nuance if you'd give me a 30 seconds to explain. There's a difference between a target, and that means the proportion of people in your population who are meeting the standard. So that means the number of students in New Brunswick who are at standard. Mm-hmm. Okay. And that's what we played around with. The standard, what we're aiming for, like the bar, the pass mark, if you will, has always remained the same. At one point, there was a little bit of information floating around about like reducing standards. That was never, ever, ever on the table. What did change was that target. How many people are meeting that established standard? So instead of having a 90% one that's really, really high, that's ideal and perfect, we want incremental changes that are improvements.
2: Right. You understand it might be a nuance that some people don't understand because at the end of the day, you know, it's still a decision to lower literacy rates. And I know you've talked about this in the past, but I guess I just wonder if you can make sense of that decision for people who might be wondering, you know, is the decision just to lower the rate here that we're...
3: Okay, maybe I need to explain it again because that's it. It's not about reducing standard. The standard remains the same. However, instead of having 90% of the student population who are meeting that target, like that's what we want, 90%. Today, if we're at 50%, 60%, we're aiming for 70% next year. We want those incremental increases in your population. So it doesn't mean that we're lowering the standard. The standard remains the same. What we expect of students today is the same that what we expected of students before. The problem is there are not enough students who are meeting that standard. And that's what we need to do. That's where we need to move the needle. So instead of setting this ideal target, saying we want 90% of students to meet that target, which we know they can. Research will show us that 90% of students can learn to read. 90% of the population can do it. So we're evaluating the system to make sure the system is doing what it should so that the population meets target. And now, Caitlin, I'm sorry, I'm getting academic and technical on you. I tend to do that. I used to.
2: No, it's okay.
3: That was my past life. But I really want that to be understood by people, is that we're not reducing the standard. The targets are realistic now.
2: Okay, let's
3: and based on improvements.
2: Let's talk about how we get there. So
3: sure.
2: Looking back at June, I was there when you announced the new Anglophone 12-year education plan. And I remember hearing and you saying to focus on foundational skills to reach those targets. It would mean giving up time in the classroom. So I'm wondering if you can elaborate on what exactly are you giving up in the classroom to make more time for those important basics?
3: Yes. In education, we want to do it all. We want to do everything in education. The scope is huge for what we can be doing in schools. So what we want to do is we really want to shift that focus on those fundamental skills, which are literacy, numeracy. So what are we giving up? Well, that'll all depend. Like, it all depends what's going on in schools. We're not targeting specific things to avoid per se, but we're just saying we need razor sharp focus on those fundamental skills. And now I can speak to something else, however. So in talking to teachers, there have been major social changes, and a lot of that lands on the teacher's shoulders. Now, I'm going to specifically explain. So we know food insecurity has increased in our population. So I heard time and time again teachers telling me that they were actually feeding students. They had drawer fulls of like granola bar and fruit because they knew their students were hungry. So that's something that we've taken on as a government. Last year we had that universal breakfast, and this year we've got affordable lunch. So that's something that can be taken off the minds of teachers. Do you know what I mean? They don't need to be taking care of feeding students.
2: Yeah, probably should have never been on their mind, right?
3: Well, you know what? I'm not into pointing fingers and laying blame. Let's focus on where we are now, and let's tackle the things we need to tackle now so that teachers can focus on those fundamental skills like literacy and numeracy.
2: Right. But tangibly, it might mean, you know, less social events, people coming in from the community, maybe assemblies, that sort of thing. Is that...
3: Makes those sense. Would be the obvious ones. And it doesn't mean that we're going to eliminate them, but we need to refocus on those fundamental skills. We need to focus on learning. Mm-hmm. And now I've said focused on learning about three times now, and I'd like to talk about managing distractions. That's part of it too. This was one of the major motivators why we decided to put cell phones away from bell to bell. So managing distractions, focusing on fundamental skills like literacy and numeracy. And yes, that may mean a little bit less social activities, events, rallies, and that kind of thing, because we really need to make sure that those students are focused on learning.
2: Right. I want to turn now to families, concerns from parents, because obviously they're a big part of this. What do you say, you know, to families who worry that their kids just won't get what they need in school?
3: I don't know if you know this, Caitlin, but I'm a parent also, which is kind of, it puts me in an interesting position because, yes, I'm the Minister of Education and Early Childhood Development, but I'm also a mother, and my three kids are in the system right now.

0: and how she can actually help her kids. So she writes, as a parent, I would love to be more involved in my kids' education, fair to say. Mm-hmm. But I also work throughout the week to support my family. Nobody, not me, not the kids, is up for much in the way of focused learning by the time the day is done. So I guess my question for you is, does this fall on parents? What's your expectation of parents there?
1: Wow, that is quite... quite the reflection there. And we hear the expression, it takes a village. It takes a village to provide education for students. So, and I understand that families are stretched. We're hearing it again and again that they need those supports. So what would I say to them? What we're asking of parents right now is to read with their kids. Sit down, have positive interactions around learning. And if you make it fun, if you make that a moment where you reconnect with your kid, then it can be a positive interaction. So I would say that as a general statement and encourage people to and model good behavior too. With this whole discussion about cell phones, we've been hearing from a lot of adults and parents who are reflecting on their own behavior. So modeling good behavior, reading yourself, like doing the kind of things that you want your kids to be doing goes a long way. So that would be part of it. But yeah, families are stretched, but parents need to be involved too. Like they're part of it. They're part of the education process. They need to maintain good relationships with teachers, with the schools, and hopefully have a positive and productive dialogue where if there's something that is missed at school, then the parent can somewhat fill the gap at home. And if they can't, then we have to think about having community supports to help students reach those academic standards.
0: Okay. I've got about a minute left with you, Minister, but I guess if we look ahead, what are your imminent priorities? I mean, what you hear from your kids, you hear from the community, your constituents, what are your imminent priorities to address this situation?
1: Focus on fundamentals. Focus on academic achievement, fundamental skills, well-being, reading, writing, mathematics, supporting families, which is why we've got robust school food programs, universal breakfast, affordable lunch. Those families need that support right now. And we need long-term vision with short-term measurable plans. And that's exactly what we're doing. In addition to managing those distractions, thinking societally how we're interacting with each other and how a lot of us are quite distracted, and it starts with the school. The school needs to be the place where we're modeling good behavior and showing what healthy interactions and learning can look like.
0: Well, thank you for coming in. I appreciate it.
1: Thank you, Caitlin.
0: Claire Johnson is New Brunswick's Minister of Education. If you want to weigh in on what you heard today, give us a call, 506-853-6636. You can also write us an email at info@cbc.ca.

0: Sarah Traynor, and this is the CBC New Brunswick News. It's 7:30. The CEO of the company planning to build the Sisson mine says he's upbeat about the project, although there are new questions about its job creation forecast. Northcliffe Resources has finished a new feasibility study aimed at attracting investors. Here's the CBC's Jacques Poitras.
1: I believe that we are positioned well now.
2: CEO Andrew Ng says he believes Northcliffe will attract the private investors it needs to develop the tungsten and molybdenum mine north of Fredericton. A new feasibility study repeats the forecast the mine would create 500 jobs during construction and 300 during its 27-year operation.
1: That number very solid today, but it could also change.
2: The company's release also says the mine will

0: use autonomous haul systems, self-driving trucks, that will, in its words, reduce personnel costs. That raises new doubts for Allison Hustis of the Nashwauk Watershed Association, who opposes the mine on environmental grounds.
1: To investors, it will cost less to them if they have these autonomous haul systems, but that's taking away jobs from local people. But they're still boasting the same numbers of jobs that it will create. So immediately to us, that's a red flag as well.
0: Ng says the self-driving trucks can disperse the jobs to other functions.
2: 300 is a very good number. I don't anticipate it going down.
0: Northcliffe will decide late next year if it has the capital investment it needs to go ahead. Jacques Patras, CBC News, Fredericton.
3: Pointe-la-Preau is facing another shutdown this month at the nuclear plant, this time for a heavy water leak. The utility announced Monday on its website that a problem at La-Preau had forced a shutdown. It initially didn't mention there had been a leak of heavy water in the nuclear section of the plant. Heavy water carries heat from the reactor out to conventional boilers filled with regular water, creating steam to run the plant turbines. It is not radioactive. Joel Armstrong is the deputy site vice president at Pointe-la-Preau. He says it's too early to say how long repairs will take.
4: We are looking to ensure that we have a full understanding of gaining access to the repair location, as well as we're pursuing several paths for repair options. And so at this time, it would be premature to provide a timeline as we're still developing our plan for repair.
3: Armstrong says there was no danger to the environment, public, or plant staff posed by the leak. There is no estimation available yet for how much heavy water escaped. A man who killed one man and shot another 2 years ago in northeast New Brunswick has been sentenced to life in prison with no chance of parole for 14 years. Keith Martin was sentenced yesterday in Miramichi's Court of King's Bench. A jury convicted the 48-year-old in June on charges of second-degree murder and attempted murder. Both crimes happened September 5th, 2024, in Eskenobeditch First Nation. Justice Stephen Doucette said Martin shot Mark Mitchell in the head and shot Silvio Savoie multiple times, believing he was his intended target, Sean Savoie. The judge said Martin believed Sean Savoie was having an affair with his wife and feeding her drugs. Martin, during the sentencing, said he was sorry for what happened, but suggested some people in the community were happy. His lawyer told CBC outside the courthouse an appeal in the case is possible. By-elections will take place next month for three municipal vacancies. Grand Lake has a vacant councillor-at-large position. Lakeland Ridges has vacancies for Ward 1 and Ward 3 councillors. Kim Poffenroth says candidates must be 18, a Canadian citizen, have lived in their ward for 40 days, and have lived in New Brunswick for 6 months.
5: You have to be passionate about your local community and understand that this is something that is going to take time. I think sometimes people underestimate the time commitment that is involved in local government. They may not be as high profile as provincial or federal politicians, so they think it's, you know, an easy job, but it's not an easy job.
3: Nominations for all three vacancies close next Friday, September 25th at 2 p.m. The by-election will be held on October 19th. And a former Cape Breton Eagles legend is being honored tonight. Marc-Andre Fleury spent 4 years on the island, and he will enter the QMJHL Hall of Fame this evening. Ethan Hunt has the story.
6: When Marc-Andre Fleury is inducted into the Quebec Maritime Junior Hockey League Hall of Fame on Wednesday, the Billet family he lived with in Cape Breton for 4 years as a teenager will be right beside him. Angela Hawkins remembers picking up Fleury for the first time when he was only 15, and when the star netminder didn't speak a lick of English.
7: He was a very sociable guy, very easy to like, enjoyed a lot of fun, and even at the young age that he was when he came here, he was even a prankster at that time.
6: The Hawkins have been through it all with Fleury, from teaching him English, watching him become an NHL star alongside Sidney Crosby and Evgeny Malkin, and celebrating three Stanley Cups. Now it's a full circle moment for them, when Fleury becomes the first Eagles player to enter the Q League Hall of Fame. Fleury has fond memories of the Hawkins.
8: I showed up on their doorstep when I was 15, and it was such an incredible family to me.
6: The star goalie never even heard about Cape Breton before he was an Eagle. Now retired, he occasionally still visits, and he was on the island earlier this summer. Fleury took his kids to Center 200 to show them where his career began. Ethan Hunt, CBC News, Sydney.
3: And that's the CBC News for New Brunswick.
9: Thanks very much, Sarah. Sarah Trainer there on the news desk for us on this Wednesday morning. This is Information Morning. I'm your host, Khalil Akhtar, here with Caitlin Beliveau. Caitlin, how's the weather?
10: Well, still a little chilly here in Moncton, sitting at 9 degrees with some clouds. But later today, it will warm up. We'll see a high of 22 with a mix of sun and clouds. Tonight, down to 10 degrees. Dalhousie currently sitting at 11, Miramichi at 10, and Alma, it's 8 degrees. Most of the east is looking at a high between 22 and 23 this afternoon, again, with a mix of sun and clouds. Looking to tomorrow, looks like highs around 20, going down, though, to the single digits later tonight with a slight chance of showers tomorrow. Khalil.
9: Thanks very much, Caitlin. It is 23 minutes now before 8 o'clock here on CBC Radio 1. Well, our Learn to Read series continuing on the show this morning. We've covered the five pillars of reading instruction. We've talked about why the English spelling system looks a little messy. Today, we're going to get practical. Rebecca Halliday has a list of do's and don'ts for parents who want to help their kids at home. Some of it may surprise you. Turns out several things that feel like the right instinct, telling a child to skip a word, for example, referring to a picture, guessing what makes sense, can actually work against them. Rebecca Halliday is back with us.
11: Hi.
9: So we've talked about what reading is and how the code works. We've talked about phonics. We've talked about pillars. Today, it's a practical one. We're doing a do's and don'ts, what parents and teachers should actually be doing and what they maybe should stop doing. This might surprise some of us. Apparently, some common habits are actively making things harder when it comes to learning how to read. So right off the bat, Rebecca, if you could reset what most parents think helping with reading looks like, where do you start?
11: Well, we've talked about this quite a bit, but it is the foundation. It is not focusing on letter names, it's focusing on letter sounds. Mm. That is the biggest takeaway that I'm hoping people hear, is because those sounds are how kids blend words together and begin their reading journey. So that's the biggest part of any teacher or parent's journey, is making sure they understand the sounds of our language.
9: Rather than just the song.
11: Just the song. And the new way of singing the song that, I don't know, changes heart. People get, do you want to hear the new version
9: this,
11: of the song?
9: This is where you split up the L-M-N-O-P.
11: That's correct. You ready?
9: Do it. Yeah,
11: can
9: yeah.
11: I do it? Okay. A, B, C, D, E, F, G, H, I, J, K, L, M, N, O, P, Q, R, S, T, U, V, W, X, Y, Z. Right?
9: I feel...
11: Oh my gosh, I was flat on the Z. I'm so embarrassed.
9: No, that's all right. It sounded great. I can see that for some obscure reason upsetting old, you know, people who learned it one way and are now being, you know, it tickles my brain a little bit. I'm wondering, like, why is she doing it like that?
11: I learned it this way and it was no... We did, sir? Barb, we don't care if you learned it that way.
9: We do it this way now.
11: Yeah, and so change is very, very difficult. Even the way it's put up on an alphabet poster, the L is at the end, and then the M starts on a new line. Mm. Visually, when kids see that, and because we care about what, you know, what's best for kids, right?
9: Yeah. So this brings us to our first do: focus on sounds daily.
11: Mm-hmm. Absolutely. And this is where you can have so much fun in your car on a nature trip. How many sounds? You say you see a tree. How many sounds are in tree? Right? How many sounds in squirrel's a tricky one. But you could say, what word am I saying? L-A-K, right? Mm-hmm. The things that are in front of you. Just getting kids to understand that words are even made up of sounds is the beginning journey.
9: Mm. Let's move on to our first don't. Don't encourage guessing.
11: Yes.
9: This is a funny one for me because I feel like we've been encouraged to encourage guessing in recent years.
11: You sure have. It's probably still being done. And if I could, you know, pull out my soapbox, it is the harmful things that we have been teaching kids that not only don't encourage reading, actually create harm, or worse, create poor readers who don't need to be poor readers. Those things include guessing, looking at the picture. You do not know what a word says based on what a picture on a page is showing you.
9: Yeah.
11: That is not reading. Memorizing is another huge one, but we'll go back to the guessing. So I think what the intention is if you just guess, you look at the first letter and maybe guess what might make sense. The intention is that it's just about the meaning of the sentence. But if you guess the wrong word and it's wildly off from what the intended word is, that changes the entire meaning of the sentence. And it also teaches kids that only a few words on the sentence matter. What I see happening is kids who get to grade 6 and 7 were guessing is a strategy they were taught in grade 1.
9: And they're still using it.
11: They're still using it, but the text is so complex and the meaning is breaking down and they are frustrated and they are really unsuccessful at the higher levels because they've been taught to guess. Guessing is not a strategy.
9: And this ties into using pictures to memorize. This is another don't. I certainly remember this as a preschooler, though. Like, I remember my ABC book. There was an apple on page 1 and a ball on page 2 and a cat on page C, and it went on. I could tell you the whole thing.
11: Yeah.
9: Like, the pictures were key for me. I wonder if that's like...
11: And so what we're teaching kids is to look like good readers rather than being good readers. So what we have often still here is you need to memorize your sight words, your popcorn words. You're sent home with these lists of words that are high frequency words that must be memorized. These are words that are in texts all the time, but memorizing is not reading. Say it with me. Mm. Memorizing is not reading. Even though they're small words like was, like, has, those are called high frequency words. They are words we see a ton in text. Yes, we want kids to know those automatically. And eventually, hopefully, if they see them enough, they do become automatic. But memorizing a word or being even these random spelling lists that get sent home that are like their Valentine's spelling list, not a pattern spelling list. Memorizing when they see this it applied in a new word with different like letter sequences, they don't know it. They don't get it.
9: No.
11: Yeah. It's very, very harmful.
9: Another do here, use decodable materials and practice often.
11: Yes, this is big, especially at the beginning of a kid's journey or for struggling readers. What that looks like is say we teach the ah pattern we talked about last episode, and you teach ah, and then all of a sudden you give them passages that don't link to any words that use ah. A true decodable word means all the sounds in the word have been taught. If there are some of those little tricky high frequency words in the passage, or a word they haven't seen before, you teach them those words before you read the passage. Mm-hmm. Then you read it together. So I do, we do, you do. That's the model. I'm going to show you. We're going to do it together. Now you go off and practice. Decodable texts. A lot of people will say, oh, those are boring. Those are going to kill a kid's love of reading. Nothing is going to kill a kid's love of reading more than not being able to read or sitting in the corner looking like a great reader, but they secretly have their book upside down because they don't know anything.
9: Yeah.
11: So that's, and you can make decodable text fun. You can turn it into a game. If you do those timed repeat readings we talked about and you say, okay, you read this in 4 minutes today, let's practice it. And then in 2 days, let's see if we can beat our time. You can make those decodable text fun. You can write silly decodables. ChatGPT will help you write silly decodables for free.
9: Yeah, you're allowed to use ChatGPT sometimes.
11: Yeah. Yeah, you just say, hey, ChatGPT, can you create me a short A decodable passage for my kid? So when people are wondering, where would I get those? You do not need to spend a bunch of money online with fancy pants decodables. You will be sold that you know, there's lots of beautiful ones. You don't need beautiful ones.
9: This next one surprised me a bit when you sent your notes to me before the show. This is a don't. Don't add a schwa to consonant sounds. Remind me, what is a schwa?
11: Okay, the infamous schwa. Schwa is the most spoken sound in the English language.
9: It's like that upside down
11: E. It's either a or I. It's a very lazy sound, okay? But it's actually like banana. At the end of banana, that's a, that's schwa. However, when we say our letter sounds, many well-intentioned teachers and parents often put the schwa at the end of their sounds, like b, p, t. So when I'm teaching kids, I always say, oh, we got to trim our mustache, meaning we have to clip that schwa sound. So we tell kids to clip the schwa. And it's very important because later they will spell it like b and p and m. And oftentimes, even with the letter sounds, many people don't know the full how to properly say all their sounds.
12: Yeah, so give me an example. We don't say b, we say
11: b.
12: B.
11: And you don't say p, you say p. Mm. It's a breathy sound.
12: And the vowel, if the vowel is required in the word, it'll be there.
11: Every word has to have a vowel. Yes. And we tell kids that at the beginning as well. And we say, guess what? The vowels are the kings and queens of our language because a word can't be a word without a vowel. Mm. Even like g, right? They're going to spell it G-U. If I'm using the word bird, if it's bird, it's not b-er-d. And they will put that extra sound in, and it really, really does confuse them after. But there's a few consonant sounds also that notoriously, and at the beginning of my teaching journey, I also taught kids wrong, and I will have to live with that the rest of my life. I'm wondering if maybe you know the proper way to say these letter sounds. I'm going to put you on the spot.
12: Okay.
11: You ready? Okay, here's the first one. How would you say this sound?
12: This is a Q you're showing me, so I will say K.
11: Oh my gosh. It is cool. Okay. Q cannot exist without a U beside it. And we want to hold on to those sounds. So when kids blend, they're not going queen, yes. Right? So the actual, if I was doing this drill with you, you would go Q, cool. And many people don't get that one right. Okay, are you ready?
12: Give me another one.
11: This is the one that sent, I have a few social media videos where I'm very visibly upset about this one because I see even like people with their masters doing this one wrong. Okay, this is the worst one.
12: You're showing me an R, complicated sounds, the sound for a lot of kids. I will say
11: The sound.
12: Rrr.
11: Okay. You know what? You're closer. Many people say either
12: ruh.
11: Rrr.
12: Yes, rrr.
11: Guess
12: yes.
11: What rrr is? E-R-I-R-U-R. Mm. This is not rrr. And do you know how many times in tutoring I'm like, it's not rrr. And the kids are like, right. So they have, but I have to reteach them that because for years they've said it as rrr. You ready? It's, you have to cover your teeth and you go, and I know it seems weird, and I tell the kids, no one looks cool.
12: You're covering your teeth.
11: You ready?
12: With your tongue.
11: With the top of your mouth, with your top lip. Right? Because it's not er.
12: Yes.
11: Right? Er is a totally different spelling pattern, and it takes me 2 years to undo that.
12: One final one before you go for today. Ado, coach stuck moments the right way. What do you mean?
11: Okay. So parents often, this is their biggest thing. What do I do when they don't know the word? And often, well-meaning parents will say, sound it out. And you're going to get your kid saying, you sound it out. Eventually, they're going to get mad. What it looks like, if they don't know the pattern, you put your finger under and a lot of times people will say, it's bad practice to use your finger to track. It is not bad practice. I promise you. There's a lot of research around why tracking with your finger is a beautiful practice. They won't do it forever. You put your finger under each letter and we say, okay, what's the sound for D? And they will say D. You coach them on each sound and you don't skip. You don't guess. You want them struggling, productive struggle with each sound. And we go back. If they almost get it and you're like, oh, it's pretty close. No, you correct in the moment and you go back and you say, you said trucks. This one is actually trick. So let's go. Let's see it. And you have to coach them again. It's back to those sounds, sound by sound, finger under the sounds, and you are right there with them. And I tell parents this a lot. You are the sleeping giant of their success.
12: This requires so much patience. Rebecca, thank you very much.
11: Thank you.
12: Rebecca Halliday, teacher and director of Riverbend School. That was part three of our Learn to Read series, our reading lessons at the kitchen table. Tomorrow, fluency. It's the bridge between being able to read words and actually understand them. Resources and tools to go with this week's series. Send an email with reading in the subject line to us, info@cbc.ca. It is 10 minutes now before the hour, before 8 o'clock here on CBC Radio 1. Well, the Sacred Heart Catholic Church in Bathurst will close next month and could face demolition next spring. The Office of the Bishop of Bathurst made the announcement public this week. Officials say they can no longer afford to maintain the current operation of the church. The last masses will be celebrated during Thanksgiving weekend. The bishop's seat will move to the Our Lady of the Rosary Church, which will then become the new cathedral of the diocese of Bathurst. Bishop Michel Proulx joins me on the line now. Bishop Proulx, hello.
13: Good morning.
9: Tell me about the arrival at this decision to close the church.
13: Oh, yes, it has been a very difficult process. First of all, the parishioners of Sacred Heart Church called me. I should say more precisely that the management council of the church reached me to tell me, Bishop, we cannot continue. We don't have the resources anymore. You have to do something. So I went to meet them, and they told me the same thing. So I wanted to know what is the situation in the city of Bathurst. And in Bathurst, we have three churches. So I made a meeting with the three councils, management councils, and they told me, Bishop, we have too much churches for a population of 12,000 people. You have to close one. So after that, I met with a diocesan council, the economical council of the diocese, and unanimously they told me, you must close this church because it's we cannot afford to anymore the current operations. I also met the council of all the pastors of the diocese, and they unanimously told me the same thing. So I came up with the decision, a very difficult decision to close it, because it would be irresponsible to keep it open at this moment.
9: Tell me about the church. This is a neo-Gothic building from the 1880s. Tell me about the significance of the building itself to you.
13: Mm-hmm. It's a beautiful building. When we go inside, it's very nice. It's very inspiring. But the problem is the fact that it needs repairs for more than $2 million of repairs. And this adding to the current operations, you know, it's very costly for the insurances, also for heating, electricity. It's the one who costs the most among the three churches that we have in Batters. So that's why it becomes a problem for us.
9: Your seat moves to another church, which becomes the new cathedral. What happens to this old building?
13: Mm-hmm. So, in fact, we don't know yet. At this point, we have to close it, at least for the winter. And now it becomes, the situation becomes public. All the Christian communities around the diocese have been informed by this situation. So we will see what will come up. I hope to have a talk with the mayor of Bathurst. Could there be a kind of partnership to keep it? We don't know yet. At this point, the decision that has to be made was to close it because we cannot afford to go through another winter.
9: What about the idea of selling it? Will the diocese put it up for sale?
13: As I told you, we don't know exactly what we'll do next with the building. We will see. We are open to different... I'm open. We are open to different possibilities. Of course, it would be great if it could be saved as a building. It's an historic building. It's beautiful. But as I told you, it needs repairs. And we cannot... We don't have the resources to make these repairs.
9: What about...
13: Sorry,
9: go ahead.
13: Yes. Okay, maybe you know that these days our Christian communities are getting smaller. We have less parishioners.
9: Yes.
13: Because in the area, the population is aging. You may know that the county of Gloucester is the one who has the oldest population throughout Canada. We are the oldest population. So that means that each year we see some of our parishioners going to old age houses for old age parishioners. people. Some parishioners are dying. And even if we have new parishioners, especially through immigration, it's not enough to replace those who are leaving us.
9: In the short term, what happens to the artifacts in the building? This is a significant building, and it's on the Canadian Register of Historic Places. It has a crypt in the basement containing the remains of former bishops. Are there any plans for all those things?
13: Yes, as I told you, at this moment we are just closing the church. But in the eventuality that we would have to, I don't know, demolish it or sell it, or we would have to take care of historic artifacts like the stained windows. Take care to keep them, and maybe they could be installed in other churches or in future buildings, but for sure these would be saved. And in the possible eventuality that the church would be demolished, of course we would have to take care of the bodies of the bishop who are there, and they would be moved to a cemetery with dignity. But we are not there yet. Now it's only the closing of the church for the winter.
9: How are people reacting finally? I just have a moment left with you, but I wonder, as this news becomes clear to people in Bathurst, what are you hearing from folks?
13: Yeah. I think that they are feeling, as I do, we are sad. You know, we would like to keep all our buildings open. These buildings are significant for us. We have lived very significant experiences in these buildings, and especially this one, you know, baptisms, weddings, and so on. So we are sad, but the people who are regular parishioners, those who are committed in the life of the parish, they know that we cannot continue, and they are among those who asked me to close it, because they know that we don't have the resources anymore, and it's a burden on their shoulders. More and more the number as the number decreases of parishioners, the burden gets louder, bigger on the shoulders of the remaining parishioners.
9: Michel Proulx, it's good to have you on the program. Thanks very much.
13: Oh, thank you for your interest.
9: Michel Proulx is the Bishop of Bathurst. The last masses at the Sacred Heart Cathedral will be held October 10th, 11th, and 12th. It is a minute now to news time here on CBC Radio 1. Caitlin, how's the weather?
10: 9 degrees in Moncton right now, looking cloudy outside our station window anyway. Excuse me. Later today, we'll see a high of 22 with a mix of sun and clouds. Tonight, though, down to 10 degrees. Looking across the listening area, it looks the same, about the same as here in Moncton. Dalhousie at 11 degrees, Miramichi at 10, Alma at 8. Should be getting warmer later, Claire.
9: Thanks very much, Caitlin. World Report coming up next.
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17: This is World Report. Good morning, I'm Martina Fitzgerald. Canada is being offered a unique position in the European Union. Prime Minister Mark Carney is in France, attending a state address by EU Commission President Ursula von der Leyen. She has invited Canada to join the European Union as its first ever associate member. Carney is set to address the European Parliament tomorrow as he pushes for stronger ties with the EU. The CBC's Janice McGregor joins me now from Ottawa. Janice, even before now, Prime Minister Mark Carney has said that Canada was not pursuing EU membership. So what is he trying to do here?
18: Martina, a reporter asked Mark Carney yesterday exactly that. What are you trying to forge with this European visit? His attempt to sum it up went on for over 3 minutes. He mentioned energy cooperation, artificial intelligence, space. Canada's already, of course, working more closely with Europe on defense procurement as America's future in the NATO military alliance feels more and more uncertain. But the prime minister seemed to be struggling to find the right label for whatever this might eventually be.
19: Partnership gets used. It's a cheap currency in international diplomacy. People use partnerships maybe a little too quickly. This is, I think, we move towards something that's quite unique.
18: So figuring out what to call this may need to be an agenda item at the Canada-EU summit next month. Talks that Carney suggested will be launching discussions that may amount to a scoping exercise. Very little has landed yet. But as a European scholar put it last night on As It Happens, you can't choose your geographical neighbor, but you can choose your institutional neighbor.
17: Janice, how would it be possible to forge an alliance and yet remain independent at the same time?
18: Yeah, that's exactly what's so hard to explain here. And it's what conservatives like Pierre Poilievre again yesterday were questioning, reaching for populist sentiments that resonated so strongly in the UK leading up to the Brexit vote.
20: What conservatives do not support is forcing waitresses who are struggling to pay their rent or welders who are worried about losing their homes to pay higher taxes to a government in Europe.
18: To be clear, no one's talked about Canadians paying taxes to Brussels. But he also made a fair point yesterday that a decade on from signing its comprehensive trade agreement with Canada, the EU still has yet to live up to its side of the bargain, unwilling to compromise on meat regulations for fear of upsetting its farmers. 10 countries are still holding out from full ratification. These partners may need to deliver on that first before expecting skeptics to accept even more integration.
17: The CBC's Janice McGregor in Ottawa. Thank you, Janice.
18: You're welcome.
17: One of the projects shopped around at this week's investment summit, headed by Prime Minister Carney, was a proposed tungsten mine in New Brunswick. The company pitching it recently completed a study that says the project is viable. But as Jacques Portrois reports, there are questions about one major investment in the mine from the Trump administration.
2: With the feasibility study update, it shows positive economics.
0: Northcliffe Resources CEO Andrew Ng and his Sisson Mine feasibility study were part of the New Brunswick delegation at Mark Carney's big summit. The $1.5 billion mine north of Fredericton would extract two critical minerals, tungsten and molybdenum. But the timing of the pitch is awkward.
2: We currently do have support from the U.S. and Canadian governments.
0: Last year, the U.S. Department of War invested almost $21 million Canadian in the project. Northcliffe says most of the mine's product would go to U.S. smelters, even as the New Brunswick government is hitting back at U.S. tariffs.
21: So we're excluding U.S. goods and services now in our procurement.
0: Premier Susan Holt announced the new restrictions just a week before heading to the summit. Allison Hustis is the head of a watershed conservation group fighting the mine.
22: She's trying to get away from U.S. partnerships and encourage others to do the same, but yet government projects are still going forward with partnerships of the United States, which I don't think is a great idea at all.
2: I do understand the current universe that we live in with respect to the relations between the two countries.
0: CEO Ng says he's focused on advancing the mine, and the impact of Canada-U.S. tensions on the project is an issue for federal politicians. Jacques Poitras, CBC News, Fredericton.
17: There has been a huge increase in gambling-related visits to hospital emergency departments in Ontario. As Jamie Strachan reports, the authors of a new study say it should be a warning to other provinces as they move to regulate gambling.
23: Most people are not going to go to the Emerge for a gambling disorder.
24: That's the study's co-author, Dr. Daniel Mirren from the University of Toronto. He says the numbers offer only a slim snapshot, but show early indications of a troubling trend. The 14-year study tracked emergency room visits in Ontario, including when the province began regulating private gaming companies and easing advertising rules. In the last 3 months of the study, which covered the end of 2025, there was a 99% spike in gambling vaccine-related visits.
23: People who are showing up are probably representing the absolute most severe manifestations of it. These are the very severe moments where people are showing up in crisis and emerge, and gambling has either been the cause of that or it's been a contributing factor.
24: Nearly three quarters of the visits involved either a mental health condition or substance abuse issue. Last year in Ontario, about 2.5 million active accounts wagered more than $80 billion.
1: When people are desperate, this is where they may be turning.
24: The University of Ottawa's Dr. Sean Kelly deals with adolescents and addictions. He says emergency rooms aren't best equipped to deal with gambling issues, but isn't surprised people are ending up there.
1: I don't think prohibition is going to be an effective measure to stop gambling in its current form, but we do need to separate the sports watching experience from the gambling advertising experience.
24: In July, Alberta became the second province to adopt Ontario's model. Kelly says as other provinces consider following course, they should learn lessons. Jamie Strachan, CBC News, Toronto.
17: Three people are dead after a news helicopter crashed while covering a story near Los Angeles. Local NBC News anchor Colleen Williams later confirmed on air the aircraft was theirs.
4: We've been piecing it together here. We knew it was a news chopper. We knew we'd lost contact with our people out there. And we've just received the confirmation that, in fact, News Chopper 4 went down just before 7 o'clock tonight in Chatsworth. And we're going to take a couple of minutes to think about that, to process and to regroup.
17: There was a pilot and a reporter on board the helicopter covering a collision between an SUV and a city bus. The chopper went down about 2 kilometers away from that site and burst into flames. The third person who died appeared to be a pedestrian on the ground. It's not yet clear what caused the crash. The U.S. Federal Reserve is expected to increase interest rates. Economists predict today's hike will be a quarter percentage point, bringing the rate to about 4%. If it happens, it would be the first hike since 2023, and it would likely ignite a negative response from the U.S. president. Mark Carcasole is in our Washington bureau. Mark, why is the president so focused on this?
5: President Trump campaigned on making life more affordable for Americans, and higher costs for gas, groceries, they don't really line up with that promise. Neither does the potential for higher credit card debt and mortgage rates. Buying a home's already tough here, and U.S. realtor Kerry Adams with Compass Real Estate tells NBC News clients are looking at this with even more caution going forward.
7: They're saying, you know, I'm already feeling it at the gas pump, at the grocery store, and now I'm feeling it in mortgage rates. Maybe I'll sit on the sidelines a little while longer.
5: Now, the president insisted recently on social media that the U.S. is so strong it should have the world's lowest interest rates, regardless of the formulas that the Federal Reserve uses to make its decisions. And the U.S. economy is definitely not weak, but it's not at its peak either. There are strong labor numbers, yes, but a spike in oil prices caused by the war in Iran leading to record high diesel prices amid a bump in overall energy prices, that all translates to everything else being that much more unaffordable.
17: It was just a few months as well that Kevin Warsh was handpicked by Donald Trump to be chair of the Federal Reserve. What could a rate hike mean for the president politically?
5: There's some belief that given how hard President Trump has pushed for a rate cut, hiking interest rates would put Warsh at odds with the president. But officials at the White House insist the president fully respects Warsh's independence to make his own decisions. This is also kind of a test of Warsh's credibility. Will he make his own moves or will he follow the president's playbook? And there are also wider implications. President Trump has said multiple times now that if the Fed doesn't cut rates today, he would completely cut off trade with some countries that the U.S. has a trade deficit with. He hasn't named names, but Canada is one of the countries that the president routinely cites when he talks about the U.S.'s trade deficits.
17: All right. Thank you, Mark.
5: Thank you.
17: That is the CBC's Mark Carcasole in Washington. And finally, four supporting acts have quit British singer Ed Sheeran's tour in support of rapper Macklemore. Macklemore was removed from the lineup after making pro-Palestinian comments on stage during a recent show in New Jersey. Sheeran says the decision was made by tour promoters after venues threatened to cancel shows and that he chooses not to speak publicly about his personal views. That is the latest news from World Report. I'm Martina Fitzgerald. This is CBC News.

there. I'm Khalil Akhtar. Welcome to Information Morning for a Wednesday morning. It's September 16th. And up ahead in the last half hour of the program, a busy day yesterday for the federal government. We're going to talk about the Canadian summit that just wrapped up. And then we'll hear reaction about the Prime Minister's plan to allow private investment at the country's four biggest airports. That's ahead on the program. Stay tuned.

0: First, let's check in on news headlines on this Wednesday morning. Sarah Trainor, hello.
1: Good morning. The CEO of the company behind the proposed Sisson mine says there will be no shortcuts in complying with the New Brunswick government's environmental conditions. The province approved the mine in 2015 with 40 environmental impact conditions attached to it. According to the government, Northcliffe has met two of them so far. The Pointe-Lepreau nuclear generating station is shut down again, this time because of a heavy water leak on an instrumentation line. Heavy water is not radioactive. It carries heat from the reactor out to conventional boilers filled with regular water, creating steam to run the plant turbines. And nominations close in a little over a week for municipal by-elections. There is one vacancy in Grand Lake and two in Lakeland Ridges. I'll have more on these and other stories coming up in the news.
0: Thanks very much, Sarah. Sarah Trainor there on the news desk on this Wednesday morning. Caitlin Beliveau, how's the weather?
2: Not too bad. 10 degrees in Moncton right now with clouds. Looks like the fog we saw earlier this morning is pretty much gone here. We can expect a high of 22, mix of sun and clouds this afternoon. Tonight down to 10 degrees. And much of the listening area really looks the same, sitting around 10 degrees. But we'll see a high between 22 and 23 this afternoon. Looking ahead to tomorrow, looks like highs around 20 across the east with a slight chance of showers tomorrow evening, Khalil.
0: All right, thanks very much, Caitlin. It is coming up to 13 minutes now after 8 o'clock here on CBC Radio 1. It is a wrap for Canada's first ever investment summit. Prime Minister Mark Carney gathered hundreds of global investors and CEOs to Toronto this week and pitched Canada as a great place to put their capital. Former Prime Minister Stephen Harper closed the event yesterday with a speech that described Canadians as builders of trusting partnerships.
3: It is chiseled in our national character, like the granite of the Canadian Shield, and it flows across the boundless expanse of our fresh water.
0: For more on how moved those investors were by Canada's pitch, we're joined by Jeff Rubin. He's an economist and an author. Jeff, hello.
4: Hi.
0: So big picture, what's the view among big international investors of Canada as a place to put their money right now?
4: Well, the Prime Minister's claims notwithstanding, I think that Canadians should have very modest expectations of any near-term investments of size or significance. And I don't mean in any way to disparage the Prime Minister's ability to sell Canada to, you know, a premier international investment community of which he's very familiar. Rather, it's a bigger picture concern. At this juncture in the trade war with the United States, which is motivating all of this, it's, in my view, akin to putting the cart before the horse. And let me just give you two examples to illustrate that point. Who would invest a penny in the Canadian steel or aluminum industries when 90% of all aluminum produced used to be sold to the U.S. market and about 50% of the steel, when they now face the 50% American tariff? Far from investment, the very survival of these industries, at least on a scale that they've been accustomed to, is called in question. Now, I know that the Prime Minister is going to the European Union. We're going to be offered sort of associate membership, and I think most Canadians support that. The majority of Canadians are of European ancestry, and EU countries share the same democratic values. But unfortunately, common ancestry and shared democratic values doesn't translate into exports and jobs. We've had a free trade agreement with the EU since 2016, and exports are still only 10% of the total, and that's because non-tariff barriers, not covered in the agreement, render the EU, you know, one of the most protected markets in the world.
0: What's been the response among the investors to privatizing Canada's airports. This is another thing that was talked about. What would that entail?
4: I'm sure that that will happen. That's, of course, happened all around the world. Many Canadian pension plans have investments in airports around the world. I think we can expect to happen is what has happened elsewhere. You know, wages of workers in airports will go down and fees of passengers who use airports will go up, but airports themselves will generate more revenue. But however you feel about airport privatization, it's hardly a response to the American tariff war.
0: Give us an idea of the who's who at this summit. The nature of this guest list.
4: Yeah, I mean, certainly the Prime Minister gets full marks for putting on a show. There was BlackRock, Blackstone, KKR, Berkshire Hathaway, JP Morgan Chase, California State Teachers Retirement System. There was literally trillions of dollars of capital in the room, but that doesn't mean they're going to invest without a strong economic rationale to do so. And I think, you know, what's missing is we have yet to find a replacement for the American market, which was, you know, almost three quarters of our trade.
0: There is a real sense of unity right now in Ottawa around the path forward. Perhaps it was the presence of former Prime Minister Stephen Harper on Mark Carney's invitation, closing out the conference, that creates this impression to me. But what stands out for you on this?
4: Well, you know, I mean, let's understand that the country, you know, faces an existential crisis. We have a potential referendum on separation in Alberta. We have a president in the United States who openly talks about annexing us as the 51st state. So, you know, this is a time for all of us to rally around the flag. This is a time for all of us to stand united. And I think that Prime Minister Harper did a good job in that respect.
0: Going forward, what are the sectors you're watching for potential investment right now?
4: The one sector where there is real interest to invest is the energy sector. We have the world's fourth largest oil reserves, fifth largest natural gas reserves, and a government that's now open for business, which wasn't the case in the past. Probably the least likely is the manufacturing sector, particularly the auto sector, where American tariffs have had their greatest impact.
0: Well, Jeff Rubin, it's good to talk to you on the program. Thanks very much for your take on all this.
4: My pleasure. Have a good morning.
0: Jeff Rubin, an economist and author. He's also a former chief economist at CIBC World Markets. And yes, currently major airports in Toronto, Vancouver, Calgary, and Montreal are run on Crown land by nonprofits. The change to make them private, to allow private investment into the country's four biggest airports, that will cause the companies to run them on a for-profit basis, but the land and regulations will remain under government control. Champions of the move say it will improve the airport experience and bring tens of billions of dollars in Canada. But as we heard just a moment ago, the plan is not without its critics, including economist Armin Yalnizian. She spoke with CBC's RT Poll late yesterday. Take a listen.
5: It's unclear to me why we are selling something that is already quite successful, unless it is to bring in capital investments that would have otherwise not been undertaken for lack of public investment. So the question then becomes the details of whatever deals there are. Do we retain control as taxpayers? Do we get a share of the equity because it is our public asset? You know, what are the terms of the deal? The devil's always in the details. We know that what happens wherever a private investor comes in to take either a physical infrastructure asset or a public social infrastructure asset like a utility or a hospital or a child care center or a long-term care center, any of these, it's the same modality, which is a version of Daft Punk, you know, cheaper, better, faster, stronger. It's like, how can I get bring my costs down and bring my returns up. And that is a problem when you are talking about utilities, when things that are the basic infrastructure, maybe less so for an airport, but when it comes to some of the other things that we are talking about, water systems, electricity systems, hospitals, healthcare systems, surgical systems, diagnostic systems, childcare systems, long-term care systems, all of these are prone to the same mathematics of investment. We need to drive down costs so we can boost up returns. And in the case of private equity, and there's quite a few people in this audience that are in private equity, which is the most opaque version of capitalism and tends to use very heavily, like borrow a lot of debt to buy something to be able to sell it later on. So it's not buy to hold, it's buy to sell, kind of like a house flipper. That becomes super problematic in terms of the degradation of the services and the degradation of the jobs that are related to those services.
0: Economist and Toronto Star columnist Armin Yalnızyan speaking to CBC's RT poll. The federal government has been signaling its interest in privatizing Canada's airports since November's budget.
6: Coming up today on Maritime Noon, ticks are not just a concern for us, they're an issue for your pets too.
7: There's a couple different types of topical meds that you put on once a month, or there's a chewable tablet as well that you can give cats that will help prevent the ticks from getting on them and living.
6: Veterinarian Dr. Karen Steele shares advice for keeping your pet healthy today on Maritime Noon.
0: Thanks very much, Bob. It is coming up to 23 minutes now after 8 o'clock here on CBC Radio 1. This is Information Morning on a Wednesday morning. I'm your host, Khalil Akhtar. Coming up in just a little while on CBC Radio 1, on The Current, right after we sign off, insiders say AI could wipe out humanity. But what exactly does that mean? Some argue the sentience needed to do that isn't there yet. Others say this is really about slowing down the industry to protect the stock market and the financial benefits of AI. So what is real, Matt Galloway, on this question this morning, beginning at 8:37, right after we sign off here on this program. 23 minutes now after 8.
8: Good morning. My name is Geneviève Maltais. I'm the managing director of the beautiful Capitol Theatre. Here's what's coming up at the Capitol this week. On September 17th, singer-songwriter and actor Michel Rivard presents his solitary musical theatre experience, Après on va où. New Brunswick's own Grand Atlantic is launching its new album on September 18th at the Empress. Then a comedy show in Spanish, Sobreviviendo Canada, will reflect on the hardships and the culture shock of moving to Canada. That show is on September 19th at the Empress. On our main stage that same evening, Fleetwood Mac fans will be delighted with the cover band Gypsy. Then Australia's Thunder from Down Under is back on September 20th. And finally, on September 21st, Symphony New Brunswick presents The Great Romantics, the first show of its signature series. For information on these shows and many others, visit capital.nb.ca. See you at the show.
0: Thanks very much, Geneviève. Geneviève Maltais, managing director of the Capitol Theatre in Moncton. As she mentioned, the Moncton duo Grand Atlantic will launch their new album this Friday at the Empress. Here's Corey Hashey and Matthew Close with Rooftops.

0: new music there from Grand Atlantic Rooftops, the Capitol hosting Grand Atlantic's debut and launch concert. I'm going to get my words right. Shall I try again? Grand Atlantic with Rooftops there from their debut album. They're launching that album. There we go. This Friday at the Empress Theater. Let's hear about some other events coming up nearby.
1: The Sussex Film Club will be presenting a set of four short films at the Sussex Regional Library on Saturday, September 19th at 2 p.m. The Oscar-winning animated film, The Girl Who Cried Pearls, depicts a struggle between love, greed, and survival. Freaks of Nurture is a stop-motion film about a mother-daughter relationship bursting at the seams with babies, poodles, and flying spaghetti. The Danish Poet is a hilarious, whimsical short by Oscar-winning director Toril Cove, who leads us to answers to the most important questions. For instance, is our existence just coincidence? He uses, among other things, a careless postman, an angry dog, hungry goats, and a fallen cow to bring us to some resolution of these existential questions. And Martine Chartrand's animated short, Black Soul, brings us to the heart of Black culture through the stories told by a grandmother. Come and share the laughter and wonder at the creativity of Canadian animation at 2 p.m. Saturday, September 19th at the Sussex Regional Library on Magnolia Avenue. This event is free for everyone of all ages.

Thanks very much for those calls. If you have an event you want to tell us about, you can call it in to us. Call it into 506-853-6636. Record your message there and we will put it on the radio. Stay tuned right now. The CBC News is next.

0: Good morning. I'm Sarah Trainer, and this is the CBC New Brunswick News. It's 8:30. New Brunswick's education minister says the latest plan for the Anglophone school system has more realistic targets for improvement. Claire Johnson's comments come after assessments released last week show New Brunswick students doing worse than they did 10 years ago. Johnson says the new 12-year plan calls for more focus on basics.
1: So managing distractions, focusing on fundamental skills like literacy and numeracy. And yes, that may mean a little bit less social activities, events, rallies, and that kind of thing, because we really need to make sure that those students are focused on learning.
0: Johnson says her department will check every 3 years whether incremental targets for improvement are being met, and if not, will adjust and correct things such as literacy curriculum. But she expects it will take up to 5 years to see meaningful changes in results. The CEO of the company planning to build the Sisson Mine says he's upbeat about the project, though there are new questions about its job creation forecast. Northcliffe Resources has finished a new feasibility study aimed at attracting investors. Jacques Poitras reports.
2: I believe that

0: that we are positioned well now.
1: With CEO Andrew Ng says he believes Northcliffe will attract the private investors it needs to develop the tungsten and molybdenum mine north of Fredericton. A new feasibility study repeats the forecast the mine would create 500 jobs during construction and 300 during its 27-year operation.
0: That number very solid today, but it could also change.
1: The company's release also says the mine will use autonomous haul systems, self-driving trucks, that will, in its words, reduce personnel costs. That raises new doubts for Allison Hustis of the Nashwauk Watershed Association, who opposes the mine on environmental grounds.
2: To investors, it will cost less to them if they have these autonomous haul systems, but that's taking away jobs from local people. But they're still boasting the same numbers of jobs that it will create. So immediately to us, that's a red flag as well.
1: Ng says the self-driving trucks can disperse the jobs to other functions.
0: 300 is a very good number. I don't anticipate it going down.
1: Northcliffe will decide late next year if it has the capital investment it needs to go ahead. Jacques Patras, CBC News, Fredericton.
3: To Nova Scotia, where the sister of a 50-year-old Halifax cold case victim is still looking for justice. Judy Geraldine Parks was only 14 years old when her badly decomposed body was found in the woods in Timberley. The CBC's Juliana Grillo spoke with her grieving sister.
4: I was just stunned and I just started crying and I couldn't believe it.
5: That's how Debbie Parks reacted to the news back in October 1976. 50 years later, no one has been charged for killing her younger sister. The lack of answers has haunted the family.
4: Mom just stayed there in that apartment. She'd go to and from work and stuff like this. She was never the same. Dad, he just couldn't put up with having Mom like this and having the apartment set up like a mortuary, that it was just unreal. So Dad ended up leaving.
5: Park's parents have both passed on, leaving her alone to hope for answers. Detective Sergeant Jason Withdrow is with the Integrated Cold Case Unit. When asked about using DNA technology for the case, he said some testing had been done, but there are limits.
6: We don't have the manpower or the technology to do everything all the time, right away.
5: Withdrow says someone knows something and hopes they speak up. In the meantime, they will keep investigating. Juliana Grillo, CBC News, Halifax.
3: And Prime Minister Mark Carney is in Strasbourg, France, warmly welcomed by the President of the European Commission, Ursula von der Leyen.
7: Nice to see you. How are you, Ma?
8: Very well.
7: Good morning. Good to see you. How are you?
8: I'm very well.
7: Thank you.
3: Carney is at today's State of the European Union address. Tomorrow, he'll be pitching Canada as a top partner for future EU business and delivering his own speech to the European Parliament. During her address, von der Leyen announced plans for a new relationship with Canada, even addressing our Prime Minister directly.
9: Dear Mark, I said we must urgently reimagine our partnerships. So I would like to work with you on opening the door for Canada to being the first associate member of the European Union.
3: Von der Leyen says the EU wants to bring its relationship with Canada to the highest level possible. Carney is fresh off of the first ever Canada Investment Summit. His visit to Europe is seen as another effort to diversify Canada's trade relations amidst the tariff volatility with the US. And that's the CBC New Brunswick News.
10: Thanks very much, Sarah. Sarah Trainer there on the news desk for us on this Wednesday morning. As we wrap things up, Caitlin Beliveau, how are things looking weather-wise?
11: Moncton's still coming in at about 10 degrees right now with a little bit of a cloudy sky out there. We can expect a high of 22 with a mix of sun and clouds this afternoon. Tonight, a little cooler in Moncton, down to 10 degrees. And really much of our listening area looks similar, 10 degrees right now. But expected highs between 22 and 24 for inland areas. Tomorrow, looking ahead, highs around 20 degrees with a slight chance of showers coming our way, Khalil, tomorrow later in the day.
10: Thanks very much, Caitlin Beliveau. Good to have you in studio with me all week.
11: We've made it halfway through the week.
10: Exactly. Your alarm clock has settled into its routine.
11: Yes, it's just part of who I am now, I think.
10: Yeah.
11: Three days, is that enough to say it's part of who I am?
10: I think so, but then Friday night comes.
11: Yes.
10: Saturday comes, and you stay up too late. You sleep in on the Sunday, and then you start it all over again.
11: We'll make it happen.
10: This is how we do it. Thank you for tuning us in on this Wednesday morning. The Current is coming up next here on CBC Radio 1. 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

0: It's 9:30. I'm Sarah Trainer with a look at CBC New Brunswick news highlights. The CEO of the company behind the proposed Sisson mine says there will be no shortcuts in complying with the New Brunswick government's environmental conditions. The province approved the mine in 2015 with 40 environmental impact conditions attached to it. According to the government, Northcliffe has met two of them so far. New Brunswick's education minister is standing behind the move to lower some targets around literacy. That comes after the latest test results showed a further drop in student achievement. Claire Johnson says the ultimate goal is still to have 90% of students able to read and write well, but it's unrealistic to expect to reach that portion in the short term. And nominations close in a little over a week for municipal by-elections. There is one vacancy in Grand Lake and two in Lakeland Ridges. Your next CBC News is at 10 in the weather, mostly cloudy this morning. Skies become a mix of sun and clouds, southwest winds, 20 kilometers per hour. Highs of 16 degrees along the coast to 24 degrees inland.
1: Hello again, I'm Matt Galloway, and you're listening to The Current. There is rarely a dull moment in British Columbia politics, but with so much attention on Alberta's referendum and the election in Quebec, both happening next month, if you aren't in BC, you might be missing all the political drama that's happening there.
2: I believe British Columbians deserve a credible, a solid, a stable, and thoughtful alternative to NDP.
3: There's one group here that's serious, that has experience, and that's us.
1: Those are just two of the BC Conservative MLAs who have split from the party in the past few weeks, Teresa Watt and Bruce Bennett.

talk about what it was like for him to be knighted last year and about his part in the Harry Potter world. In the meantime, here's another British knight, Mick Jagger, with the theme song for the show Slow Horses. This is Strange Game.

That is Mick Jagger with Strange Game from the TV show Slow Horses. Gary Oldman stars in that show, and he is on cue today. And you're going to hear more of his chat with Tom Bauer coming up after this.

0: It's 10:30. I'm Sarah Trainer with a look at CBC New Brunswick News Highlights. New Brunswick's education minister says the latest plan for the Anglophone school system has more realistic targets for improvement. Claire Johnson's comments come after assessments released last week show New Brunswick students doing worse than they did 10 years ago. Johnson says the new 12-year plan calls for more focus on basics. The CEO of the company planning to build the Sisson Mine says he's upbeat about the project, though there are new questions about its job creation forecast. Northcliff Resources has finished a new feasibility study aimed at attracting investors. And a small business owner in Sussex says she was the victim of a scam involving last week's hot air balloon festival. Christine Biani says she paid $450 to someone who offered her a booth to sell her bubble tea and other drinks. Biani says when she showed up at the festival, she found out the emailed offer had been fraudulent. Your next CBC News is at 11 in the weather, mostly cloudy this morning, then skies a mix of sun and clouds, highs of 16 to 24.
1: Fans sitting in for Tom Power. You're listening to Q, and you're in the middle of Tom's conversation with the great Gary Oldman. Gary currently stars in the Apple TV Plus series Slow Horses, which is entering its sixth season. And one of the great things about Gary Oldman, one of the many great things, is that he is an actor for every generation. Whether you got to know him in the early days as the villain in Lyon, or I should say Lyon, the professional, or later on as Winston Churchill, he's had an impact. And for the Harry Potter generation, he's Sirius Black, godfather to Harry himself. And that's where this conversation with Tom picks up, with a clip of Gary as Sirius Black in The Prisoner of Azkaban.
2: Mess. Enough talk, Remus. Come on, let's kill him.
3: Wait.
2: I did my waiting. 12 years of it. In Azkaban.
3: What do you make of that now?
4: It's all right, I guess, yeah.
3: That's the only one that I didn't have a story attached to, and I wondered if there was anything from... Because I also know you're a great observer of people. I know you...
4: No,

0: You might have heard the sad news that legendary fashion designer Bob Mackie died this week. For over 60 years, he dressed the world's biggest stars. Everyone from Cher to Carol Burnett to Miley Cyrus. And if you were looking to make a big splash on the red carpet, Bob Mackie was your guy. He also did incredible stage costumes with detail, with humor, pizzazz for folks like Elton John. Tom spoke with Bob Mackie a while back, and they talked about how he ended up living his childhood dream. Here's a little bit of that conversation.
1: This is what I wanted to do, you know, when I was, you know, from 5 to 10 years old. I mean, this was what I thought. I went to see a movie called An American in Paris with Gene Kelly. And they did this amazing, gorgeous ballet inspired by Impressionist artists from France. And in the movie, and I saw that and I thought, I could do that. I bet I could do that. And I wasn't ready yet, but I knew and I saw the movie as many times as I could. And then I just became this huge fan. And I started working on it and doing my own work. And by the time I got to high school, I think I could have worked professionally at that point. I really do.
2: Well, what strikes me is that you said at the beginning, you know, there was this Technicolor world I wanted to live in. It really sounds like you did create it and now you get to live in it.
1: Well, that's what's so much fun. You know, I just really have a good time doing it. And it's serious work. I mean, you have to make everything beautiful. It has to fit beautifully. It has to do the tricks, whatever the tricks might be.
2: It can't fall apart, you know?
1: No. Well, no, it can't fall apart.
0: That was a little bit of Tom Power's conversation with fashion designer Bob Mackie from a few years back. Bob Mackie died this week. He was 87 years old. And you can hear that full conversation between Tom and Bob Mackie on our podcast, Q with Tom Power. And that is it for Q today. Tomorrow on the show, Stuart Goodyear is often described as one of the best pianists of his generation. Ahead of his concert with the Calgary Philharmonic Orchestra, he dropped by Q Studio to talk about performing all 32 of Beethoven's piano sonatas in one sitting, or as he calls it, his sonatathon. I'm sitting in for Tom Power all week. My name is Ali Hassan. I'll see you back here real soon.
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4: I'm Phelan Johnson, the host of See You in Court, and we are back with an all-new season. 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She was catcalled, fined, and arrested, but she refused to back down, sparking a national debate about bearing breasts. 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
5: I'm Emil Niazi, sitting in for El Amin Abdel Mahmoud. Stella Lefty had one of the hottest songs of the summer with Boston, but there's been a lot of conversation about her music, with some critics saying she's copied other artists' songs. We'll dig into that controversy.
6: This is the CBC News for New Brunswick. It's 11 o'clock. I'm Sarah Traynor. A building collapse overnight in Gaza City has killed at least 16 people. Palestinians attempt to dig out a boy trapped beneath rubble. Rescuers say they are searching for dozens of people who were believed to be sheltering inside. The building was known to be unstable from Israeli strikes earlier in the war. Alessandro Mrakic is head of the United Nations Development Program in Gaza. He says the collapse points to a much larger problem.
7: We need to prepare. There are approximately 400 buildings at risk of collapse.
6: Rescue workers say 5 children are among the dead. 14 others were reported injured when the 7-story building collapsed. Nearly 100 more people were believed to be under the rubble. Officials expect the number of dead to rise. as Health Canada flagged multiple concerns about a Grifols plasma center in Regina. The Canadian Blood Services CEO says there's no reason to be concerned. This on the heels of Grifols pausing donations after two people died after giving plasma in Winnipeg. CBC iTeam's Michelle Allen reports.
8: Newly obtained documents reveal that a Regina Plasma Center allowed someone to donate twice, even though they were screened and claimed they'd had a sexual contact with a person who tested positive for HIV. It's one of several concerns flagged in a Health Canada inspection report at Grifols in Regina. The report also says people who had punctured veins and bruising were able to give plasma multiple times. Canadian Blood Services made a deal with Grifols in 2022, allowing them to provide payment for plasma. Graham Scher is the CEO of Canadian Blood Services.
9: It is abundantly clear that as the regulator in whom we have full confidence, if Health Canada had deemed product coming out of that site or any other site to be contaminated and harmful to patients, those operations would have been shut down. And that is not the case.
8: Grifols says the plasma it collects is safe. That's heavily screened and tested before it's processed. The company has now taken full ownership of all of the Canadian locations, which it says will allow more operational control. Michelle Allen, CBC News, Winnipeg.
6: New Brunswick's education minister is standing behind the move to lower some targets around literacy. That comes after the latest test results showed a further drop in student achievement. Claire Johnson says the ultimate goal is still to have 90% of students be able to read and write well, but it's unrealistic to expect to reach that portion in the short term.
10: Today, if we're at 50%, 60%, we're aiming for 70% next year. So it doesn't mean that we're lowering the standard. The standard remains the same. What we expect of students today is the same that what we expected of students before.
6: Johnson says new programs to make sure students are well fed and not distracted by cell phones at school should help. She says parents can pitch in by modeling good cell phone behavior at home and connecting with their children for fun learning activities like reading. And a small business owner in Sussex says she was the victim of a scam involving last week's hot air balloon festival. Christine Biani says she paid $450 to someone who offered her a booth to sell her bubble tea and other drinks. Biani says when she showed up at the festival, she found out the emailed offer had been fraudulent.
11: I talked to the administration over there and they said, they never have my name, the name of the business. And that's one sentence. And they said, it might be a scam, you know.
6: Biani says it came as a blow, but she tried to make the best of it. She went back to her shop and posted online about what happened. She says more customers than usual showed up that day and bought up to 90% of the 100 drinks she'd prepared for the festival.
12: Hi, I'm CBC meteorologist Tina Simpkin. Well, the skies will become a mix of sun and clouds this afternoon, and temperatures will range between 16 degrees along areas of the coast to 22 degrees inland, with the winds picking up out of the southwest, 20 gusting up to 40 kilometers per hour. Tonight, partly cloudy, a few fog patches developing as temperatures drop between 8 and 14 degrees, and the winds will remain southwesterly at 20 kilometers per hour. For tomorrow, increasing clouds with showers developing in the west.

0: in real life for the Kardashians. I feel like people have been making the Kardashian comparison with the show, with the Earl Meets World. Is there anything that Alice Earl and her family are doing that feels like to you that's like, oh, this is a different thing with this format that is not a Kardashian-like at all?
1: I don't really think so. And I think it's important when we mention the Kardashians to remember that the Kardashians did not have this level of public scrutiny on their life when the first seasons of the show aired,
0: yes,
1: which allowed them to become reality stars, because we have so many fabulous moments from the first season of the Kardashians where your jaws open. You're like, I can't believe they let a camera capture it. The sisters were slapping each other left and right. They're like printing out their mugshots. That's TV
0: Kim,
1: gold.
0: There's people that are dying. You know, like, yes, 100%.
1: Yeah, there's people that are dying. I don't care that your diamond earring is lost in the Maldives. And then the problem with Earl Meets World is that because Alex Earl is already a creator with a profile, what's clear here is that she's not willing to do anything to jeopardize that, even if it means for views. This is also a good example of people talking about the Secret Lives of Mormon Wives, right? Yeah. They were not household names when they started that show, which is why they could be crazy about Dirty Soda and the fact that their husbands are probably gay. Alex Earl has got to be quiet, and it makes for not compelling TV.
0: CT Jones, I love and appreciate your time. You are the best. Thank you so much for coming on the show today, friend.
1: Thank you so much for having me.
0: Of course. CT Jones writes with the Internet Pop Culture for Rolling Stone. They just profiled an incredible profile of Miss Rachel. You can find that on rollingstone.com. They're based in New York. The first season of Earl Meets World is right now on Netflix. I'm El Amin. 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See you tomorrow.
2: It's 11:30. I'm Sarah Traynor with a look at CBC New Brunswick News highlights. A 140-year-old cathedral in Bathurst will close for the winter next month and could face demolition next spring. Officials say parishioner numbers are decreasing and they can no longer afford to maintain operations at Sacred Heart Catholic Church. Bishop Michel Proulx says the historic building needs over $2 million in repairs. And a newcomer and new business owner in Sussex says she was hit by a fraudster during the recent hot air balloon festival. Christine Biani says she paid $450 for a festival booth to sell bubble tea after getting an email invitation that seemed legitimate. Biani says when she showed up, she was told that email had not come from festival organizers. Despite the incident, she says she's determined to carry on. Your next CBC News is at noon. In the weather, mostly cloudy this morning. Skies become a mix of sun and clouds. Southwesterly winds at 20 kilometers per hour. Highs of 16 degrees along areas of the coast to 24 degrees inland.
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4: Hello.
3: Catherine. 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
3: And hello to our new audience on CBC Radio 1. This is Two Blocks from the White House, where each week we break down politics from a Canadian perspective. I'm Washington correspondent Paul Hunter.
4: I'm Katie Simpson, also a Washington correspondent.
3: And we have a non-Washington guest today, host of the House on CBC, Catherine Cullen. Hey, Catherine.
5: Hey there, Paul. I'll be doing my best Willie Lowry impression today. I've been called the Willie Lowry of Ottawa, in fact.
3: The Willie Lowry of Ottawa. Of course, because our regular co-host Willie Lowry is away. He's in transit on the way to Jerusalem as we speak. So we've invited Catherine on the show today because, well, bunch of reasons, because Willie's away, but also because we want to talk about Canada's approach to dealing with Donald Trump and that thorny issue of trade.
5: And Canada's an outlier, the only major country to outright reject a deal with the U.S. so far. And although support is high for Prime Minister Mark Carney walking away, Canadians haven't yet felt the full punch of the tariffs and the counter tariffs.
4: And regardless of support at home, there are still big unknowns associated with where Canada goes from here.
3: And so this week we're asking, how does Canada compare with other countries in terms of dealing with Trump? And what are the risks of Canada's approach? Okay, Catherine, Lucky me, by the way, I get to speak to the CBC's two trade experts for the next little while. And lucky you, Catherine, you get to go first. We're talking to you Tuesday lunchtime. And right now, Prime Minister Carney is hosting an investment summit in Toronto, welcoming

is produced by Julia Poggle, Nana Lazowski. Joan Weber is the senior producer. If you like our show, be sure to follow us wherever you get your podcasts. That way, you'll never miss an episode of Storylines. I'm Mary Catherine McIntosh. Thanks for listening.

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2: This is CBC News. It's 3 o'clock. Good afternoon. I'm Cassie Williams. Here's what's making news this hour. We begin on PEI, where a motorcycle driver was taken to hospital with life-threatening injuries after a crash on Route 2 in New Annan this morning. RCMP on PEI told CBC News the collision happened shortly after 5 a.m. The man driving the truck was not seriously injured. An investigation into the cause of the crash is ongoing. New Brunswick's education minister says the latest plan for the Anglophone school system has more realistic targets for improvement. Claire Johnson's comments come after assessments released last week show New Brunswick students doing worse than they did a decade ago. Johnson says the new 12-year plan calls for more focus on basics.
3: So managing distractions, focusing on fundamental skills like literacy and numeracy, and yes, that may mean a little bit less social activities, events, rallies, and that kind of thing, because we really need to make sure that those students are focused on learning.
2: Johnson says her department will check every 3 years whether incremental targets for improvement are being met. And if not, will adjust and correct things such as the literacy curriculum. But she expects it will take up to 5 years to see meaningful changes in results. Well, it could cost Alberta between $50 and $170 billion should it choose to separate from Canada. That's according to an independent report by the University of Calgary's School of Public Policy. Researchers simulated a smooth scenario and a difficult one. They found quick and favorable negotiations would maintain access to major trade markets and develop resources in the long term. But there would still be economic disruptions. If separation were difficult, they found Alberta would face a severe recession in the short term. In the long run, the damage would become structural, with a projected fiscal deficit of $31 billion. Ottawa is investing tens of millions of dollars in Canadian nonprofits that's working on a new development system of artificial intelligence, one that would prevent programs from behaving deceptively or setting its own goals. Sarah Levitt has that story.
4: It's about trust and capability and democratic values.
5: Federal Artificial Intelligence Minister Evan Solomon says developing responsible, controllable AI is key. And to that end, he's announced a $150 million investment in the Montreal-based AI safety research nonprofit Law Zero.
4: This work will help assess and oversee other advanced AI systems while keeping human understanding and human control at the center of the development.
5: Law Zero's goal is to develop a new form of advanced AI that is designed to be safe and trustworthy. Germany is also investing 100 million euros in the nonprofit. This announcement comes as protesters targeted the offices of AI giant Mila, breaking windows and spray painting, burn the data centers on the building. Sarah Levitt, CBC News, Montreal.
2: And in international news, rescue work continues in Gaza, where a bombed-out building collapsed in the middle of the night. At least 20 people were killed. Dozens are feared trapped. Crystal Gumansing has that story.
6: Hands slowly pull away sand while trying to pry a fallen wall to free a small child. The building was damaged by an Israeli airstrike more than a year ago. The people who lived there knew the structure was unsafe. but had no other choice. We warned them and told them to leave more than once, but people were asking, where else can we go, says Ahmed Abu Quaik.
7: This is a tragedy within a larger tragedy.
6: Tens of thousands of Palestinians live in houses damaged by Israeli airstrikes. Alessandro Merk, the head of the United Nations Development Program at the Gaza office, says 400 buildings are at risk of collapsing, but supplies to build safe homes are hard to come by. Until then, Palestinians have few options but to live among the ruins left behind after nearly 3 years of war. Crystal Gamansing, CBC News, Jerusalem.
2: And that is the CBC News to this hour.
8: Hi, I'm CBC meteorologist Tina Simpkin. Well, the skies will become a mix of sun and clouds this afternoon, and temperatures will range between 16 degrees along areas of the coast to 22 degrees inland, with the winds picking up out of the southwest, 20 gusting up to 40 kilometers per hour. Tonight, partly cloudy, a few fog patches developing as temperatures drop between 8 and 14 degrees, and the winds will remain southwesterly at 20 kilometers per hour. For tomorrow, increasing clouds with showers developing in the west.
9: 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I'm JJ Laborde. 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
1: Number

0: I'm all about that one. Climbing five big spots. That is the latest from Leon Bridges with Light the Way. And it lands at number 12 on this week's CBC Music Top 20. You could look for Leon's new album to drop September 25th entitled Happiness Anytime. I'm JJ Laborde. This is the CBC Music Top 20. Coming up, your local news.
1: It's 3:30 right now, partly cloudy and 22 in Halifax, partly cloudy and 21 in Sydney, a few clouds and 22 in

0: is Phoebe Bridgers with Lost Boys. This week, it's number two. All right, we counted Canadian streaming numbers and radio spins along with all your votes. And now, taking the top spot this week, it's Madonna. And I will be honest, I did not see that coming. Left field, man. But I am happy to see that it has. It's been at least 18 years since Madge has been up the chart. And now the Queen of Pop returns to her rightful place. Confessions 2 is the title of Madonna's 15th studio album, and that is where you'll find our brand new number one song this week. Madonna is joined by Sabrina Carpenter on Bring Your Love, and it's your new number one song right here on the CBC Music Top 20.
1: Number

Good afternoon. I'm Vanessa Vanderbilt. This is Shift on CBC Radio 1. Well, former Education Minister Dominic Carty weighs in on the latest assessments and the failure to meet goals set out in the 10-year plan to improve education. Then 16-year-old Evan Cooper is releasing his debut album this week, appropriately called Freshman. He's in our musical spotlight. And after the 4:30 news, new research suggests that gambling-related visits to the ER have increased with the expansion of online betting apps. CBC Money columnist Bruce Sellery will be here to talk about this new era for gambling and provide some resources if you feel like you might need some help.

0: Kate Lederich is in the newsroom this afternoon. Hi there, Kate.
1: Hi, Vanessa. In the news, the operators of a summer camp took immediate action after learning of an alleged sexual assault of a minor at the camp this summer. That's according to a statement from the owner of the camp, the United Church of Canada. The statement says the church was deeply concerned by the alleged assault at Camp Tawasi at Johnson Point. A small business owner in Sussex says she was the victim of a scam involving last week's hot air balloon festival. Christine Biani says she paid $450 to someone who offered her a booth to sell her bubble tea and other drinks, but when she showed up, she found out the emailed offer had been fraudulent. A 140-year-old cathedral in Bathurst will close for the winter next month and could face demolition next spring. Officials say parishioner numbers are decreasing and they can no longer afford to maintain operations at Sacred Heart Catholic Church. And I'll have much more on these and other stories coming up for you at 4:30. Vanessa?
0: Thank you so much, Kate.
1: You're welcome.
0: That is Kate Lederich in the newsroom this afternoon. Ryan Snodden is our CBC meteorologist. Hello there, Ryan.
2: Hey, how are you?
0: Not too bad. About yourself?
2: Pretty good, thanks.
0: Well, I'm very pleased to hear it.
2: Yes, beautiful day.
0: Yeah, it really is.
2: Yeah.
0: No complaints.
2: Super nice mid-September day. We've got temperatures out there right now that are pretty pleasant, really, ranging between 20 and 23 degrees for most of the province.
0: Nice.
2: Few spots that are a bit cooler. Point Lepreau is at 16 with a bit of an onshore wind there. St. John at 17, again, cooler southwesterly wind coming in off the water. So that's why temps are a little bit cooler there along the Fundy coastline. But otherwise, yeah, a really, really nice day. It's going to be a nice evening, and tonight remains quiet with just a few clouds. We'll see fog patches developing. Winds are going to become light tonight, lows of 8 to 12 degrees. And then for tomorrow, we're looking at increasing clouds in the morning. Fog patches are going to dissipate. And then mainly cloudy skies for the afternoon. We'll see a chance for an isolated shower in the afternoon for generally the southwest of the province. So can't rule it out up towards the Edmonton and say Perth, Andover, Florenceville, Bristol areas, but it looks more likely Fredericton, St. Stephen, St. John, that southwest corner of the province. That's where it's most likely. But even there, I think it's a fairly isolated chance before supper time tomorrow. Highs of 18 to 22. We do have the wet weather tracking in for Thursday night. It looks like generally the areas across the southern half of the province could see 5, maybe 10 millimeters of rain, perhaps a little bit more than that locally, especially right along the Fundy coastline. But for the most part, it is going to be, a quick moving system that will then bring us some lingering shower chances into the morning on Friday, but generally becoming a mix of sun and cloud pretty quickly for Friday. Highs of 17 to 21. Saturday, we're looking at a beautiful day, mostly sunny skies. Temperatures, I think, are going to be a little fallish, 16, 17, 18 degrees across the province. So, yeah, we're going to feel more like, you know, late September, early October with those types of highs, but still a pleasant day. And then we've got our next system building in for Sunday. That looks set to bring some showers. Not a washout of a day, but a day we'll keep an eye on the radar. And it does look like we'll see temperatures again on Sunday that are likely to be into the mid-teens. And then kind of clearing the skies out again for Monday. So it's, and Tuesday, by the way, is the last full day of summer.
0: Ooh.
2: With fall arriving Tuesday evening at about 9 p.m.
0: Okay.
2: And then fall begins on Wednesday.
0: All right. Well, it sounds like it's a nice ending to summer, really. A little bit of rain, some pretty decent temperatures, a little bit of sun.
2: Yeah.
0: Yeah.
2: Yeah, I think no complaints. I mean, if you're looking for the summer-like warmth, tomorrow and into Friday might be we could still see some pushes of temperatures near 20, even into late September, early October, but they become fewer and far between. And we, more likely ride into the mid to high teens once we push into the last week of September and the early October.
0: Fair enough. So long as I do not have to give up the sandals quite yet, we're all good. All good, Ryan.
2: Yeah.
0: All right.
2: For sure.
0: Thank you kindly. Have a good one.
2: Yes, you too. Take care.
0: Okay. Bye-bye.
2: Bye now.
0: That's Ryan Snodden. He's our CBC meteorologist. He joins us most days at this time, and you can catch him on television this evening with Claire McKenzie. We are 11 minutes now past 4 o'clock. Well, the latest results from student assessments are leaving some politicians and experts with big concerns. Scores released last week from a series of elementary, middle, and high school assessments are well below targets set in September of 2016. At the high school level, the results are worse than they were at the start, and the province fell from 7th to 10th place among the provinces. Dominic Carty is a former New Brunswick education minister. He spoke to the CBC's Erica Butler about the low scores.
3: Really disappointing, and there's no point in trying to sugarcoat this. This is a problem that's persisted through different governments. We've had COVID and other challenges, but that's in the end not an excuse, that this is the future of the province here. And I think that the message I would have, having had the job of minister for 4 years, is that unless a government is willing to take on board two huge challenges that I tried to tackle at the very end of my tenure, nothing is going to change. The first is governance, because right now we don't have an education system in New Brunswick. We've got multiple smaller ones run by the school boards who are functionally operating without any democratic oversight, because hardly anyone votes for the district education councils. They're the ones who hire and fire teachers, decide on what happens in our classroom most of the time. So we have, until we sort that out, the question of governance, nothing is going to change. And the next big thing that has a really big downward pull on our numbers, which isn't the reason we should be looking at this, but it's something to take into account, is our inclusion system, especially the way that's been implemented in English schools across the province in the Anglophone sector, where often kids who are taking the PISA exams in other provinces aren't all the kids who are enrolled in school. And in New Brunswick, we end up by, because we have all of our kids in class, which I think is entirely appropriate, but that can have an effect on the numbers. But if we're looking at ways we can improve education in New Brunswick, setting aside PISA scores, classroom environment is nearly completely unmanageable. Teachers are dealing with instances of violence, abuse, lack of respect, a complete collapse of standards. And until a government is willing to stand up and say to the whole province, this has to stop, we need to put the responsibility for teaching our kids back in the hands of teachers, give them the resources they need and the authority, but also the expectations that they deliver results, which comes back to the governance part, nothing much is going to change. And we'll end up with governments blaming district education councils, blaming school boards, back and forth, and it'll keep on like that indefinitely. So we need to get a return back to some real focus on core issues in education. When I was there, we managed to get through some literacy reforms that you don't see those turning up in the numbers yet, but very optimistic that having reintroduced actually teaching kids to read in early primary school, that we're going to see a big increase in those numbers in the next few years. But that's still not enough. And around the world, we saw PISA scores collapsing because of social media, because of an increased focus on using AI and a lack of particular care about whether kids cheat or not. So until those things are addressed, we're going to see a continued decline, because it's not just the New Brunswick problem. We just happen to be out in front and in a bad way.
4: And you mentioned the governance issue. Are you saying that we need more centralized control over the education system?
3: I think, which is one of the things that makes it a difficult challenge, is we need both decentralization and some more centralization. Right now, we've got the worst of both worlds. We have district education councils that I would guess that nearly every single person listening to our conversation right now, they have no idea who the district education council representative for their particular area is. And that's no criticism of the many people who do good work in those jobs, but they just simply don't have clear authority. So before I left, I left a nearly completed package of governance reforms on the table at the Department of Education. Minister Johnson, anyone else who wants to, can go and ask for those and pick them up. They don't have to use those models, but please do something to fix this, because without those governance changes, without central standards, a ministry that can hold the districts to account for what they do and don't do, and then parent and community-led, elected, democratically legitimate bodies modeled on district education councils, but different from them because that model needs to change, actually connecting schools and school governance to communities, that's the way that you can make sure you've got some community buy-in. Because right now we've got the worst of both worlds. No ability to set standards or really do anything at the center, and no one really has any real connection to local school governance on the ground, unless you live in a place where there are some fantastic principals and school leadership teams who include their communities in lots of ways. Lots of them try to do this, but the governance structures just don't match what we need and don't help the people who are trying to make the system better. So governance, huge challenge. My message to anyone who takes on the job of education minister, and I know Minister Johnson has been in there for 2 years now, but anything, tackle that problem first. That would be the one message I'd have to whoever is in that office. Tackle governance and inclusion, because without those two things, the system can't change. And governance has to come first, because ultimately, unless you've got a governance system that works, then we can't expect any parts of that system to work.
0: Dominic Hardy is a former education minister. He was speaking to the CBC's Erica Butler. You can read more on this story online at cbc.ca/nb. 16 minutes now past 4 o'clock. Well, it's been a couple of years since we spoke with Fredericton musician Evan Cooper about his debut single. At that time, he was just 14 years old. Now he's releasing a full album. Here's a taste.

0: That is Out of Love from Evan Cooper's new album out this Friday. And Evan joins me in the studio. Hello.
1: Hey, Vanessa, what's up?
0: Well, I'm having a great day. How about yourself?
1: I'm having a fantastic day.
0: I'm really glad to hear it. It sounds like you've been pretty busy, frankly, since the last time you were in 2 years ago. Writing, recording, all of it.
1: Honestly, yeah. Like this summer and this week even has been the busiest of my entire life.
0: I can imagine. Now, you recorded this first album with Colin Fowley, I think, at East and Nowhere.
1: Yes, correct.
0: What was the experience like?
1: The experience with Colin was actually fantastic. I had so many ideas in my head for the way I wanted these songs to sound, and Colin just had a way of making that come to life and more, like satisfied times 1,000. Like, yeah, it was amazing. And I also did some of the songs on the album with Seb Renault, who just recently became a professional doing it for a living. And
0: fantastic.
1: I did my 3 songs, The Park, Million in One, and Yearbook with him, and they turned out just fantastic as well.
0: How different was this experience than, you know, when we spoke 2 years ago and you were 14, you had recorded a single, we talked about that. How different was this experience than that experience?
1: I guess doing an entire album, you know what vibe you're going for. You know the story you want to tell, because I don't think of an album as a sequence of songs that just are good songs that you put together. I think of it as a story from start to finish, from track 1 to track 12. All of those songs need to go together in some way, whether that's sonically or the story has to align with each other. And to me, knowing what I was going for really helped me versus when I first started, I was like, you know, this is my best song right now. I'm going to do it. Oh, this is my next best song. So that could be my next single. Like, it was that kind of like that.
0: Okay. So what is the story that you're trying to tell with Freshman?
1: Well, so I'm in high school. So yes. Freshman is basically a metaphor for finding it difficult to start new, like kind of restarting things over from scratch. So like, it could work for university freshmen and high school freshmen and just starting a new chapter of your life. And really most of it stems back to the social parts of it for me, because I struggle a lot socially. I'm very awkward. So I'd say that Freshman definitely is more of a metaphor for a story of finding it difficult to be in a new environment.
0: Yeah, I get that. Let's talk about the songs on the album, if we can.
1: Oh, absolutely.
0: In the opener, we played a little bit of Out of Love. Where does that song come from?
1: Out of Love was a song that I wrote in like less than 24 hours, just downstairs in my bedroom on a school night. Like, I stayed up way too late writing that song. But, you know, I was really like in my feels, and I was very much in my like Noah Kahan listening era.
0: Sure. Yeah.
1: So that's kind of where that song came to me. And the message of the song, I haven't necessarily really experienced something like that. But sometimes just when a melody comes to you in like the way that the words should sound has formed in your mind, then you kind of, the words just kind of come out, and then you'll tweak them and edit them to make them poetic after.
0: Yeah. How typical would that be for the way that you're writing songs? Do they come to you in little bits of melody, or do you get the lyric first? How does it work for you?
1: It's actually, I start off with a metaphor. So,
0: okay.
1: Yeah, that might be one of the more rare answers. But for example, like for a song Late Nights on the album, all of the metaphors throughout the song could be staying up really late on a school night when you need to get to sleep, or like constantly be thinking about this person and having them on your mind and the things that keep you up. Or like I have another song, The Park, where it's all about like the park and seeking out references like that. Like, you know, I feel like a really good song forms around a really solid metaphor.
0: That makes sense. We touched on Freshman, and that's the song that we're going to play. That's the new single that is just out with the full album, and of course the title track of the full album. And I love how you put this out just as school was about to begin, because a lot of people can obviously relate to what you're talking about in Freshman, which is that experience, right? Of like, how true to life is this for you?
1: Oh, well, for me, this is like as real as it gets in terms of it relating to me, because I've written songs that I've related to other things, or I've witnessed like a show, or I've read something, or a real life like relationship I've had with between two other people that I've taken inspiration from. But this is definitely the most like Evan Cooper can relate to this song on the album,
0: yeah,
1: along with like the closing track as well. But yeah, this song is definitely about struggling to fit in high school. And that when I was a freshman, I definitely related to that.
0: Yeah. I just watched the video. And first of all, it's a great video.
1: Thank you.
0: It's like a little movie. And what was that like for you, making a video? You're the star, really, of the movie, putting your experience really out there in a couple of different ways. What was that like for you?
1: Well, we worked with Flow Motion Productions on this video, and that was 100% the right way to go. I think if anyone wants to get a video done, they should definitely go with Flow Motion, because as much as like a music video can just be like dancing and just like all those cinematic things, Flow Motion really focuses on the story, and I really love all those dancing things and like the cool lights and cinematic things. But like for me, for this song especially, the story was really what I wanted to show and like speak for itself. And I think that their direction and the way that they took it like really knocked it out of the park, and I wouldn't change a single thing about that video.
0: It does come across. I mean, you're really telling the story of the song, which is a perfect fit, obviously. Do you have acting chops? I mean, have you done this before? Are you like, you know, part of the drama club or what have you?
1: Well, I've never really done acting before. The first thing I have done or I did was a two-person play with my like best friend Mia Lilly and Jared Mallard, who was a teacher at FHS, created the play for us and directed it. And Mia and I wrote the songs for it.
0: Okay.
1: So that was kind of my first time like really acting. And, you know, I wouldn't consider myself an expert, but I am doing the production for the first time this year just to like dip my foot in different things and try and see how that's going to inspire me in different ways. Because I love taking like random things around me in life and transforming that into my process and how I make music or what I make music about. So I'm really excited.
0: I bet you are. Well, I'm sure you'll be good at that, because I'm watching the video and I'm like, oh, the facial expressions. You're really telling the story right on your face there. I can see it all. See it all, Evan.
1: Well, it wasn't really much acting when I was really just bringing myself back to that freshman year.
0: Yeah. Oh, dear. Okay. You do have some shows coming up, including one at Harvest. Where and when can people see you?
1: I will be on Fredericton's own stage at 5:00. And the hour before that, I'm going to be accompanying Mia Lilly on piano with her set. So we're going back to back. It's going to be so exciting. I don't know if I said it was on Saturday.
0: Saturday.
1: I did. Yep. Did I say Friday by accident?
0: No, you did well. Okay, you're good. You're good.
1: But yeah, just come down Fredericton's own stage on Saturday evening, and it's going to be an amazing show. And really, it's kind of like an album launch party in a way.
0: So yeah, because the album is out Friday, so it's perfect timing.
1: Yeah, I'm actually so like flabbergasted still. Like, it hasn't even like sunk in that this is happening yet. So this is just going to be like so amazing. Oh my gosh.
0: How does that feel? Not every 16-year-old has their first album out.
1: I don't even know. Like, I know that that sounds crazy for me to say, but in my brain, it's like for so many years, it's been like, okay, let's like work on this album. Let's get this album done. Let's perfect it. Let's make this the best that I feel comfortable with. And I'm super proud of it. And that's like finally done. So it's almost like, whoa, like, it's like a whole new feeling, but the feeling hasn't even set in yet for like what it's going to really be. Because as far as I'm concerned, that this is not a real thing that's happening in my life. It's like a whole fever dream. Like, I don't even know how to process these emotions.
0: You should feel really proud of it. It's terrific.
1: Oh, thank you. I do feel very proud of it.
0: Thank you so much for coming in, Evan. Appreciate it.
1: Of course. I had so much fun.
0: That is 16-year-old Evan Cooper. He's at Harvest on Saturday. His debut album is out this Friday. Here's the title track. This is Freshman.

0: That's Evan Cooper with Freshman. Coming up in the next half hour, new research suggests that gambling-related visits to the ER have increased with the expansion of online betting apps. CBC Money columnist Bruce Sellery will be here to talk about this new era for gambling. That's ahead. Right now, it is 4:30. Kate Lederich has the New Brunswick News.
1: Good afternoon. The owners of a camp in southeastern New Brunswick say immediate action was taken after a report of an alleged sexual assault on a minor was received this summer. Camp Tawasi in Johnston Point is independent.

0: United Church of Canada released a statement saying it was deeply concerned by the alleged assault. The church owns but does not directly operate Camp Tawasi, which sits on the Northumberland Strait coast. According to the statement, the camp immediately fired the employee at the center of the allegation and reported the matter to appropriate authorities. The Anglophone East School District has also issued a statement. Abbott's arrest occurred at Port Elgin Regional School. The district says the employee, quote, has not been at work since. None of the allegations have been tested in court. RCMP spokesperson Hans Ouellette says police are investigating whether there may be more complainants and asks anyone with information to contact local police. Erica Butler, CBC News, Moncton.
1: The trial in St. John of two men charged with being accessories after the fact to murder is now in the hands of the jury. The 12 jurors began deliberating shortly after 4:15, following closing arguments earlier in the day. Stephen Martin and Charles Pleasance were charged in connection with the death of Alan Lee 2 years ago. The trial began August 24th in the Court of King's Bench. New Brunswick's education minister says the latest plan for the Anglophone school system has more realistic targets for improvement. Claire Johnson's comments come after assessments released last week show New Brunswick students doing worse than they did 10 years ago. Johnson says the new 12-year plan calls for more focus on basics.
2: So managing distractions, focusing on fundamental skills like literacy and numeracy, and yes, that may mean a little bit less social activities, events, rallies, and that kind of thing, because we really need to make sure that those students are focused on learning.
1: Johnson says her department will check every 3 years whether incremental targets for improvement are being met. And if not, she will adjust and correct things such as literacy curriculum. But she expects it will take up to 5 years to see meaningful changes in the results. The City of Edmundston is working on a new project aimed at encouraging kids to walk or bike to school. Right now, there are lineups each morning at schools as parents and caregivers drop off their kids for the day. Pascal Houdon is an urban planner with the city. He says 6 school corridors or safe school routes have been identified. He says the first step is to see what's preventing kids from walking or biking.
3: We try to identify what are the main burdens of them to walk. You know, what is creating the lack of feeling of being safe or the lack of comfort to walk or to bike to school. So when we have those information in, we try to identify, you know, a corridor or a route that makes more sense for more young to use.
1: Houdon says once a route has been identified, the city will implement signage and traffic calming measures like speed bumps. The city is using a $125,000 grant from the Federation of Canadian Municipalities. Houdon says in the end, he hopes the school corridors will increase the walkability of the city for everyone. A small business owner in Sussex says she was the victim of a scam involving last week's hot air balloon festival. Christine Biani says she paid $450 to someone who offered her a booth to sell her bubble tea and other drinks. Biani says when she showed up at the festival, she found out the emailed offer had been fraudulent.
4: I talked to the administration over there and they said, they never have the name of the business. And yeah, and that's one sentence. And they said, yeah, it might be a scam, you know.
1: Biani says it came as a blow, but she tried to make the best of it. She went back to her shop and posted online about what had happened. Biani says more customers than usual showed up that day and bought up 90 out of the 100 drinks she had prepared for the festival. And that is the very latest CBC News for New Brunswick. For news anytime, you can visit our website at cbc.ca/nb. Vanessa?
5: Thank you so much, Kate.
1: You're welcome.
5: That's Kate Lederich in the newsroom this afternoon, taking a look now at the weather. Current temperatures in the province range from just over 15 degrees at Garnet Settlement.

0: to just over 23 degrees in St. Stephen. Tonight, we're expecting just a few clouds, fog patches developing, winds becoming light, the lows overnight between 8 and 12 degrees. Tomorrow, we'll see increasing clouds in the morning with those fog patches dissipating. There is a chance of some isolated showers in the afternoon for western areas, highs between 18 and 22 degrees. And then Friday, there is a chance of seeing some showers in the morning, kind of lingering shower activity, but becoming a mix of sun and cloud through the day, highs between 17 and 21 degrees. Lots going on around the province. Here are some notes from our talkback line.
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3: We're back. St. Andrew and St. David United Church in St. John is pleased to announce the return of our monthly breakfast. This coming Saturday, September 19th, from 9 to 11, we will be welcoming you and your friends to have a hearty meal and some social time. And don't forget the bake table and book sale, too. We are located at 72 Charlotte Street in the Edward Beatty Building, just around the corner from King Square. Looking forward to seeing you on Saturday.
0: Oh, you had me at bake table. Thanks so much for the calls. 1-855-SHIFT-NB is the number to call with your public service announcements. That's 1-855-744-3862. Or if you'd prefer, you could record a little something, email it to us at shiftnb@cbc.ca.

0: 21 minutes now before 5 o'clock. Well, new research suggests that gambling-related visits to the emergency room have increased with the expansion of online betting apps. A jump occurred in Ontario after the province expanded the online gambling market. According to CBC's money columnist Bruce Celery, this is another powerful illustration of the connection between mental health and money. He joins us now to talk about that. He is the CEO of the nonprofit credit counseling agency, Credit Canada. Hello, Bruce.
1: Hello.
0: Okay, so this latest research about gambling certainly drew your attention. What are the details that you can share in particular?
1: So the research was published in the American Journal of Preventative Medicine. It looked at almost 1,000 ER visits in Ontario in which gambling was identified as the primary cause of the visit. And they looked at a period of time between 2012 and 2025. Gambling-related ER visits remained stable until April 2022. At that time, Ontario expanded the regulated market to allow for online gambling and single-event sports betting. After that, visits increased by 99%, and exclusively among boys and men between the ages of 10 and 44. Researchers said that in most cases, gambling was also connected to major depression, alcohol use, and self-harm. And, you know, the absolute number of ER visits is really low, but the percentage increase is really, really high.
0: Yeah, 99%. So what do you make of this connection in the research to boys and men?
1: Not a surprise, given that problem gambling is a bigger problem among men than women in every study around the world. There is research that looks at men's preference for skills-based betting over women. Men also score higher in general on sensation-seeking, impulsivity, and risk tolerance. Now, I don't want to be a fearmonger. The ER visit study is still a very small number of people, and gambling is an activity that has been around since 2300 BC. Archaeologists uncovered these wooden tiles in China. And this is a problem. What's different today is the technology. You don't have to gather in a public space or go to Vegas. You can bet anywhere at any time. You can also bet these days on almost anything. Sports, for sure, but we've also been talking about prediction markets that allow you to bet on elections and the weather. It's all of a piece, right? Plus, the app design uses the latest and greatest in behavioral design to engage users and keep them engaged, much like they do with social media.
0: Indeed. Okay, so on an immediate level, gambling is about the money, whether that's buying a lottery ticket, playing a hunch on a stock, maybe outright betting. What do you say to people who dream of lifting their financial pressures in this way?
1: I would say it doesn't work. It just doesn't work. Gambling gives you a dopamine hit. It can be really fun, but it just doesn't ease financial pressures. There's an expression, the house always wins. And it does. The house always wins. Now, maybe you're someone who can gamble safely. You've got a budget for it. You set limits. And maybe you're not. You just need to not do it. There is a continuum of risk here. More extreme than the ER visits would be like mental health issues that are chronic or even lead to suicide attempts. Less extreme and way more common is the stress and anxiety related to gambling behavior that affects people in their daily lives. Their marriages, kids, success at work, sleep disturbances, all that. I am very attuned to the risks related to money, that the gambling activity can cost people financially, that they may not be able to afford to pay down debt or save for the things that are important to them, like education, a home, or retirement.
0: Well, you do head up a credit counseling agency. So how often does problem gambling play a role when people find themselves really stretched?
1: We see it a lot. We see it a lot. And it's really tough for people because of the feelings of shame they take on. Like, they may have a view that, well, people who have debt because of an illness are better than people who have debt because they have gambled, right? Not accurate, not helpful. There's no judgment, right? We try to have people see that the debt is the debt, regardless of how it came to be. And we can help them develop a plan to get out of it. Now, I should say that every province is navigating gambling in different ways, but I think the takeaway is resonant wherever you live in Canada, that there are real risks to public health from gambling.
0: Okay, so what about resources for the financial aspect specifically?
1: So Credit Canada has resources on its website that are specific to gambling-related money issues. But I think the big thing is just to call a nonprofit credit counselor. Any of them. Solve Your Debts works in the Atlantic provinces. They're awesome. Credit Canada serves clients across the country. You'll reach a trained human who will listen, empathize, and help you look at your situation in an objective way for free. If you're carrying debt you can't manage, they'll provide you with options, right? Maybe it's budgeting or a call to your creditors. Maybe it's a debt consolidation program that takes your interest rate to zero. And maybe it's filing a consumer proposal. No one wants to end up in the ER. No one wants a loved one to end up in the ER. But the online gambling technology is already out there, and the safety valves are insufficient. So for now, it's going to be up to individuals to use the resources available already available to them to get help.
0: Okay, that's certainly helpful. What can people do if they think the gambling might be getting out of hand?
1: Use the voluntary self-exclusion program. So every regulated gambling jurisdiction allows individuals to voluntarily ban themselves. And I know, easier said than done. It's like deleting Instagram from your phone, but times 1,000. So hard to take that action. I get it. There are a ton of resources. And I did an AI search. I haven't vetted these, but I'll just list them. Gamblers Anonymous, free 12-step program. Gam Talk, an online anonymous peer support forum. The Responsible Gambling Council. Hope for Wellness, which is mental health supports for First Nations, Inuit, and Métis people. Kids Help Phone, which is a national service for youth. In the province of New Brunswick, there's the Gambling Information Hotline. And so, you know, the help is out there. This is not a question of there's no help. There is help out there. You just have to use it. You have to get the ball rolling yourself.
0: All right. Listen, thanks so much for this, Bruce. Appreciate it.
1: Okay, you're welcome. Take care.
0: Bruce Ellery is the CEO of the nonprofit credit counseling agency, Credit Canada. Well, coming up yesterday, we learned that Ottawa will look for private investment to operate Canada's four largest airports. How would that change how those transit hubs function, and what might it mean for travelers? We'll speak with a professor of aviation management. That conversation is ahead. First, though, Reuben and the Dark are headed this way. They have shows in Moncton at the Tide and Boar on October the 16th and at the Cap in Fredericton on the 17th. Here's something from the latest album. This is Reuben and the Dark with Bird Over the Sea.

0: Ruben in the Dark there with Bird Over the Sea. They've got shows coming up in Moncton and Fredericton in October. We're about 9 minutes now before 5 o'clock. Well, the federal government plans to bring big changes to Canada's four major airports, Montreal, Toronto, Calgary, and Vancouver. Prime Minister Mark Carney says his government will seek private investment at the big four transit hubs. He made the announcement yesterday at the government-led investment summit. The policy change is raising a lot of questions about how that might work and what it would mean for Canadians. For his insight, we've reached John Graddick. He is an operations and aviation management professor at McGill University. Good afternoon.
1: Hi, Vanessa. Nice to be here with you.
0: It's good to have you, John. So what exactly is the Prime Minister proposing with this private investment in Canada's four largest airports?
1: Well, he's picked these four airports because he thinks that this, the value, the underlying value of those airports from a real estate perspective is high. That, you know, these are the four major urban airports we have in Canada that are all in need of expansion and need of upgrading. Tens of billions of dollars are going to be required to get these airports up to, you know, a global standard. And he figures that the best way to finance and to get, you know, a good value for money in those airports is really to have the airport now change to a long-term concession exercise where the airport, the land remains as crown land, but the airport is basically run by a concession. And a concession is really aimed at, you know, what we call sovereign funds or pension plans, who have an experience around the world of doing the same type of activity of running airports. So he's looking to see whether there are Canadian sovereign funds, Canadian pension plans, or any others that can basically take these leases, buy these leases from the Canadian government, operate these airports, and generate enough quality income to, in fact, finance the growth.
0: How are these airports currently managed and operated?
1: They're managed by what I call community groups. They're basically not-for-profit organizations that have a responsibility not to lose money. So they're not there to make any money. They're there to basically cover the rent, cover the heat, the light, the power, the staffing, and to provide basic services to Canadians using those airports. So they're not there to make any money. They're there to basically make sure they don't lose money. So in this new model, we're talking about somebody going into those airports and really leveraging their understanding of commercial value and going after higher quality rentals, higher quality leases, improving the dining experience, improving the services, including, you know, improving the retail function, getting better value from the land that's covered under the lease. So basically just exercising good commercial real estate practices and exercising more value for the money that's invested.
0: How would private investment change how these major transit hubs operate?
1: Oh, you as a passenger would have a significant change in the way that you go through an airport. Today, Canadians basically go through airports and they're very functional in nature. You know, they go in, you check in, drop your bag, go through security, go through the queue, then head down to the gate and you wait. There is very little opportunity for you to do anything else because there aren't any services that are put in place to basically get you to kind of enjoy the airport experience, as we say. So, you know, there is a need for Canadian airports to improve the airport experience. And I think both Mr. Carney and Mr. Champagne yesterday said that that's one of the objectives, that we want to make sure that Canadians have a competitive airport experience to airports around the world. And right now we're sorely lacking in getting that proper experience.
0: So more services, no doubt travelers are wondering, will this increase the cost of travel?
1: Hopefully not. You know, there is no guarantee in this world that, you know, we currently pay these AIFs, these airport improvement fees, on our tickets going through airports across Canada. There's really no ceiling for these. They're there and they keep growing keep increasing every year. But what we're looking at is an operator that will, in fact, look at getting other revenue streams from an airport, that would, in fact, you know, minimize the impact on AIFs, on these, you know, these airport improvement fees. So hopefully that we'll be able to generate additional income, higher quality income, better, you know, and better use of the real estate to offset the fact that, you know, these AIFs are going to be frozen, and that we would get, you know, the increased revenue from a better quality agreement with various lessors.
0: There are agreements like this all around the world. Australia opened up its airports to private investment via long-term leases. What could Canada learn from their experience?
1: Oh, I think there's a few things that have happened in Australia that, you know, caused the Australians to rethink. One of the things that they've learned is something about these capping the expenses, okay. capping the fees. We need to make sure that whatever we launch this thing, we have those caps in place and that we make sure there's a limit to the amount of fees that are being charged.
0: Several labor groups have voiced some opposition to this proposal. They argue it will lead to higher fees for airlines, for passengers, maybe job losses, wage reductions. What do you think?
1: I think that, you know, that's a valid concern. I think, you know, that we have laws in Canada that talk about, you know, that if you sell a company, there's a succession requirement for the new company to recognize the existing collective agreements and to make sure they are, you know, in place. You know, what happens after the first collective agreement or subsequent collective agreements and how they look at managing the workforce is something that has to be overseen as well. So along with the fees, the economic regulator would have some type of oversight, I would think, on the labor side as well.
0: What will you be watching for next to see how this might happen?
1: Well, I think that, you know, the process, you know, that economic regulator to me is a key, the deliverable. I mean, we need to understand, you know, that there is a capping system in place, that, you know, it's not going to be a free game for the operator to set the fees wherever that he wants to set those fees. There's a rational and a proper way of doing fee increases. So that to me is a key element. Once we've got that right, and we basically make sure that regulator is in place before we start negotiating these leases, I think that's a key element of success for this one.
0: All right. Listen, thanks so much for your time today. Really appreciate it.
1: All right, Vanessa. Have a great afternoon. Take care.
0: You too. Bye-bye.
1: Bye-bye. Bye.
0: John Graddick is an operations and aviation management professor at McGill University, and we reached him in Montreal. Well, coming up in the next hour of Shift, the Port of Belledune saw some success at this week's investment summit in Toronto. We'll hear what kind of funding they have secured when we speak with President and CEO Denis Caron. That conversation is ahead. National and international news is next.

0: Welcome back. I'm Vanessa VanderVolk. This is Shift on CBC Radio 1. Well, the president and CEO of the Beldune Port Authority was in Toronto this week, courting foreign investment in the port's expansion project at the Canada Investment Summit. He'll tell us if he has any takers. Then, sentient slime. Science East's Michael Edwards looks at research around intelligence and slime mold. After the 5:30 news, the city of Edmundston is building safe routes to six local schools to make it easier for kids to walk or bike to class. The city's urban planner will join us. Plus, as you've been hearing in the news, the president of the European Commission has opened the door to Canada becoming an associate member of the EU. What would that actually mean? We'll look at it. Kate Lederich is in the newsroom this afternoon. Hi there, Kate.
1: Hi, Vanessa. In the news, the trial in St. John of two men charged with being accessories after the fact to murder is now in the hands of the jury. The 12 jurors began deliberating shortly after 4:15 this afternoon, following closing arguments earlier in the day. Stephen Martin and Charles Pleasance were charged in connection with the death of Alan Lee 2 years ago. The owners of a camp in southeastern New Brunswick say immediate action was taken after a report of an alleged sexual assault on a minor was received this summer. Camp Tawasi in Johnston Point is independently operated but owned by the United Church of Canada, according to a statement from the church. The incident is now at the center of an investigation by the RCMP. New Brunswick's education minister is standing behind the move to lower some targets around literacy. That comes after the latest test results showed a further drop in student achievement. Claire Johnson says the ultimate goal is still to have 90% of students able to read and write well. And I'll have much more on these and other stories coming up for you at 5:30. Vanessa?
0: Thank you so much, Kate.
1: You're welcome.
0: That's Kate Lederich in the newsroom this afternoon. In the weather, current temperatures range from just over 15 degrees at Garnet Settlement to just over 23 degrees in St. Stephen. Tonight, we're looking at a few clouds, fog patches developing, the winds becoming light, the lows overnight between 8 and 12 degrees. Tomorrow, those fog patches will dissipate, and then we'll see increasing cloud in the morning. There's a chance of some isolated showers in the afternoon for western areas. Highs between 18 and 22. Friday, there's a chance of some lingering showers in the morning, but becoming a mix of sun and cloud, with highs on Friday between 17 and 21 degrees. Just about 8 minutes now past 5 o'clock. Well, New Brunswick business leaders and politicians are returning from Toronto after joining Premier Susan Holt at the inaugural Canada Investment Summit. They were there to pitch a number of New Brunswick projects to potential foreign investors, and that includes a planned expansion at the Port of Beldune. Denis Caron is the president and CEO of the Beldune Port Authority. Good afternoon.
2: How are you, Vanessa?
0: Very well, thanks. So how was the summit? Did you have a lot of interest in your projects?
2: The summit was incredible. I mean, just to be part of it, be part of everybody that was there, to speak to the investors, to speak to the different developers of projects, and obviously to have our premier with us was great. So we were flattered to be there and actually felt very positive about the whole experience.
0: I believe the premier put it that, a second meeting would be an indication of success. Did you have any second meetings, any plans for second meetings, any investment proposals?
2: Well, indeed we have. So we were able to secure about 40% of the total project cost of phase one. Phase one of our project is a build out of our terminal, and it's really to put additional equipment, conveyors, do some dredging, et cetera. So that phase is about $350 million. So we were able to secure in equity and debt about 40% of that.
0: Just in the last 2 days?
2: We had started probably a few months ago, and one of the investment funds that we've been working with essentially was in Toronto. So we had an opportunity to meet with them directly, have the premier involved in the conversation. And of course, at that particular meeting, they indicated their interest in providing funding for our project.
0: Are you able to tell us anything about who is providing the funding?
2: Obviously, we'll make those announcements in due course, but it's about a $12 billion investment fund. It is from the UK. Their focus is really here in North America to really look at strategic projects, in particular in the transportation sector, but they're involved in other sectors as well. So they were very interested in the type of project that we're developing at the port. And really the project itself is to handle, you know, minerals, critical minerals, different types of products as part of our core business today.
0: So 40% of phase one, how significant is that level of investment for you in what you're trying to get done there in Beldune?
2: Well, it's key and critical because we are also seeking funding both from the provincial and federal governments. So we have submitted our request. Ourselves, we ultimately have to invest as well. So when you get a partner coming at the table who is prepared to invest close to 40% of that, that is significant. And it should send a really good message to both levels of government with respect to our project, but in particular, the confidence that the private sector is putting into that type of investment.
0: This is a sizable expansion project, as I recall. Can you maybe give us a sense of the scope? I mean, what's included in phase one and where do you go from there?
2: So we currently have four terminals. And as I've often mentioned, we're a bulk port. So we handle about 25, 27 different types of product at the port. And if you're looking at the mining sector here in New Brunswick, but in the mining sector in the Arctic, Northern Quebec, Northern Labrador, there's a lot of activity that is either occurring today or will occur in the future. And a lot of that product has to be brought, if you will, to southern ports such as ours for redistribution. So the project is what we call a transshipment facility. It will allow us to increase the size of vessels that we receive at the port. So we currently have 14 meters of water depth. But in particular, we do have some dredging to do. We do have to invest in conveyors that go in both directions to unload and reload the vessels and some other infrastructure. So it really is to build up our capability, our capacity, and our efficiencies to make us that much more competitive in this field. Most of those products, if not all of them, are destined for European markets. And we, of course, handle a variety of products, either we import or export to Europe.
0: Is that the focus then of your pitches? Is that where you're focusing on Europe?
2: Yes, about 95% of our business today is with Europe. We have very few products, if any, on a yearly basis from the U.S. So we're kind of immune to those tariffs that we hear often about. And clearly, the government of Canada wants to develop new markets. They want to take advantage of the European trade agreement that Canada has with it. So it's a great opportunity for us to continue to grow our port, but also to look at, you know, developing those markets even more.
0: What is the role that you see for the Port of Beldune as the country looks for new trading partners overseas?
2: A significant role. I mean, if you look at, you know, different product that we could bring in from the prairies, I often think of potash. There's other products such as sulfur, iron ore that we could essentially bring in from different mines in the Arctic that we can bring down. Here in our province, we have the development that we're pursuing in tungsten, locally here with the Cariboo mine opening again. You're looking at zinc and other products. So there's a variety of products essentially that we have here in our province and of course here in Canada. But one of the strategies for us is not just to receive those materials and ship them back out again, it really is to add value to it. So I often use the example that if we are able to bring iron ore to Beldune and have the right mix of energy, clean and green energy, to process that iron ore into steel pellets or green steel, that's the opportunity I see for Beldune, for Northern New Brunswick, and clearly for our country.
0: So you don't want to be just shipping raw resources overseas. You want to be processing those resources as well.
2: Yes, and as a matter of fact, we've done that for almost 50 years. Yeah. Glencore operated a lead smelter. It closed back in 2019. We had one of the largest ore bodies with Brunswick Mine. So it's something that we're accustomed in doing. But today, of course, in order to process those types of minerals, you really need clean energy and clean fuel to do it. So this is a very important step for us to bring in more tonnage or more volume. And yes, to help, you know, on the short term with our core business. But the medium to long term plan has always been to do value added with those products.
0: What's the next step for you?
2: Well, as I mentioned, I think we have to work with both levels of government to secure the funding at that side. We are, of course, looking to start breaking ground probably in fourth quarter of 2027, so about a year from now. So clearly there's a lot of engineering that we have to do. There's a bit of permitting as well. Our First Nation communities are involved in this project. So we're hoping that once we get a signal from both levels of government, we'll be able to proceed.
0: Okay, we'll be certainly watching and listening for more on that. Before we let you go, there is an announcement up at the power plant next to the port tomorrow. Are you able to let us know anything about what's going on there?
2: Well, I'm hoping that they will be announcing formally the conversion of the power plant.
0: Yeah.
2: The power plant itself has to be off of coal by 2030. And of course, there's been a lot of conversation about the use of biomass or wood pellets to feed into the power plant. So I'm hoping that that is exactly what they want to announce tomorrow.
0: All right. Listen, thank you so much for the time today. Appreciate it.
2: Anytime.
0: Denis Caron is the president and CEO of the Belle Dune Port Authority.

0: 17 minutes now past 5 o'clock. Well, Science East's Michael Edwards has been thinking a lot about the nature of intelligence, especially given all of the discussion around AI. Naturally, he started looking at research that's been done around slime molds. Hi, Michael.
1: Hi, Vanessa.
0: So I don't have a picture in my mind of what a slime mold is. What is this?
1: I mean, it's kind of in the name. Imagine someone sneezed.
0: Gross. Okay.
1: Imagine if a child tipped over their little tub of slime and some of it got out, but started moving. It's that kind of thing. But they're very confusing. They're not molds. They're not fungus.
0: Okay, what are they?
1: Well, they're not plants.
0: They're not?
1: No, they're not animals.
0: Not animals either?
1: No, I mean, this is one of the issues. They fall into one of these gaps in between that's confusing. Hmm. And when Linnaeus started doing classification, he's the one who sort of thought that they were in fungus. But it ended up going into a group called protists, which is basically all the stuff that isn't a fungus, a plant, or an animal, and we don't really understand. And it's a really kind of clumsy group of misfit. It's like the island of misfit organisms.
0: Toys.
1: Yeah. and this, but it's worse than that because they're all like single celled, or it's the strange stuff that doesn't make classification easy.
0: Hmm.
1: And even now, people disagree with it. But ultimately, slime molds are basically either a bunch of cells that fuse together to make one giant blobby cell, which has lots of nuclei. So each cell has a nucleus in it, and the big blobby thing has lots of nuclei because it's literally like squishing them all together.
0: Bunch of cells, okay.
1: Or they stay as single cells most of their life, doing, you know, single cell things. And then at some point where there's not food or something like that, there's some kind of chemical signal and they congregate and they fuse at that point into a big blobby thing. Or there's ones that do neither of those things but are still in slime molds because they produce spores, which is kind of like the fungal thing. And that's why they got confused with fungus, because they make spores as well. And so these are like amoeba on sticks, and they just kind of sit there putting out spores. So they're in together. So even the grouping of slime molds is very sort of, these are kind of the same, but they're not the same. But they're fascinating because the fact that giant cells. These are called plasmodial ones, and the plasmodial slime molds, the giant cell means it's very easy to examine it because you can see like the cytoplasm, the jelly stuff in the cell moving around without necessarily even using a microscope.
0: Really? You can see it just with the naked eye?
1: Because they can be up to 12 inches in diameter.
0: Oh, weird. Okay.
1: And sometimes even bigger than that.
0: Huh.
1: They're really interesting from a biological standpoint. You find them in damp, shady locations, like in the woods, on rotting, like logs and other vegetation, and mulch piles. You get them as well. And they're just like blobs. They look like, and they're often very brightly colored.
0: What are they doing other than putting out spores? I mean, are they involved in decomposition
1: at all? Yeah, they're mainly decomposing things as well. But they also have awesome names as well, because people would see something and they're very historical, interesting names like Silver Hand and Wolf's Milk and Dog Vomit Slime, you know, things like that.
0: And bright colors, you say. So I'm picturing them all like bright green, like
1: yellows,
0: you know, the ghost in
1: yellows
0: in
1: and whites and all kinds of different colors. So if you see a little like bright yellow blob on your like mulch pile at the back of the garden, they're slime molds. You get them. They exist here, so they're common enough that they would exist, and they basically just move around like this big sentient puddle of stuff.
0: No, wait a minute. You said sentient. They're sentient?
1: Oh, yeah. Now, this is where things get confusing.
0: Okay.
1: Because it's seems that they kind of have the ability to solve puzzles and things. Okay. Not Sudoku, to be clear. They're not doing their daily Wordle every day in the New York Times or anything like that.
0: Well, they're missing out then, Michael. They're missing out.
1: Yes, and maybe someday they will get there. But it all comes down to a Japanese researcher who's really like the overseer of the slime mold research. And his name is Toshiyuko Nakagaki. He's won not one, but two Ig Nobel Prizes.
0: Fantastic.
1: With studying a lemon yellow slime mold called, time for Latin pronunciations. This takes me back. Fusarium polycephalum.
0: Okay, very good, very good.
1: So he noticed when he was working with this slime mold that it moves fast. Now, I'm going to quantify that. We're talking about 1 centimeter an hour.
0: Okay. Yeah. It's relative.
1: Yeah, it is. When it's looking for food, it's moving along trying to find the food. So what this guy decided is, hey, let's make a maze to see if they can find their way through the maze. And they can.
0: They can.
1: They can solve mazes.
0: Interesting.
1: They would go down multiple pathways, putting out like finger-like projections. And the first one to hit food, that would start dissolving the food. And then the rest of it would pull back and go towards the food. And if you took it out of the maze and put it back in again, it could solve it again. Now, this does not have any kind of nervous tissue, no brain as such. It literally is just a big blobby cell with lots of nuclei.
0: So how's it doing that?
1: I know. Well, that's where it gets really fascinating. His most famous experiment, he decided to have some fun with this. So he put out the little flakes of food, little oat flakes, which is what they feed them on, to resemble the map of Tokyo. And then he put the slime in the city center, and it went around sticking out its fingery bits looking for food. And the movement as it explored to find the food basically was the same as the Tokyo Railway system, the map of that.
0: Oh, my goodness. That's
1: it
0: fascinating.
1: It mapped out the transportation system for Tokyo. What we have to do now is think about intelligence, the idea of if this is an intelligent being. And that's where things get kind of fuzzy. Because the idea of things, single cells or multi-cells or blobby cells, being able to do things. We know that organisms can communicate, low-level organisms. We know that people think that plants can communicate chemically and other ways through a network under the ground. And so Pamela Lyon came up with the idea of calling it biogenics. But there's people who just absolutely do not believe any of this stuff is actually real. There's no sentient thing. And the problem is that we have this idea that if we are calling other organisms intelligent, it becomes a comparison to our own abilities.
0: Okay.
1: Like putting a blob of jelly in a maze and getting it to solve a maze is not the same as,
0: reading Plato or...
1: Yeah. It's that sort of relative thing. So these are simplistic organisms, but they're doing what is complex behaviors. They're able to make decisions, process information, remember what they did. They even can keep time. They did slime mold things where it would be in a maze, and every hour it would get like a puff of air that would make it pull back one of its fingers.
0: Mm-hmm.
1: And when you didn't do that anymore, on the hour, it would pull back at that point.
0: Oh, my goodness.
1: So it's timekeeping as well. There's all kinds of wildness going on here that we don't really understand. And in the case of slime molds, it seems to go beyond simple survival. And if we're talking about how single cells turn into multi-cells, which turn into full-blown animals and plants as well, then this gives us an idea of how these things evolve with time. But intelligence, it made me think of how we're struggling with AI at the moment. We're calling it artificial intelligence, but it means different things to different people. It's, for some people, it means doing silly drawings on demand. It's, for other people, it means, you know, answering just simple questions that they have about something that they need help with. Or for other people, it means writing code. Or in the case of some of these AIs that seem to be doing things on their own back, it's like hacking into security systems.
0: Right.
1: So this idea about intelligence is a really weird ethical thing, especially with the AI. But the idea that just a giant blob of cells can do these things is really fascinating, and they don't really understand it.
0: Interesting. All right.
1: So next time you're looking in your compost pile or something and you see a little yellow sneeze-like thing, then think to yourself, it's probably a slime mold.
0: Yeah.
1: And if you watch it long enough, it'll move 1 centimeter.
0: Thank you so much for this, Michael.
1: You're very welcome. Take care, Vanessa.
0: Michael Edwards is with Science East in Fredericton, although you can look for him this weekend at the Charlotte County Fair. Well, here's a public service announcement that arrived in our email inbox. It reads, the 40th anniversary of the Greater Moncton Quilt Show is coming up on October 2nd and 3rd. The show takes place at Curl Moncton, 80 Lockhart Avenue. More than 75 works of art made by guild members will be displayed, from large bed quilts to wall art and small postcards. Two judges will award ribbons for excellence. A special ribbon will be reserved for viewers' choice. Votes to be collected during the show. There will also be a special bed-turning presentation, a raffle, merchants, and refreshments. Admission is $5. And again, that is October the 2nd and 3rd in Moncton at Curl Moncton. Well, coming up, the city of Edmundston is working on an initiative that will encourage kids to walk or bike to school. We'll hear more about its new school corridors plan. That's ahead. Right now, it is 5:30. Kate Lederich has the New Brunswick News.
2: Good afternoon. The operators of a summer camp took immediate action after learning of an alleged sexual assault of a minor at the camp this summer. That's according to a statement from the owner of the camp, the United Church of Canada. The statement says the church was deeply concerned by the alleged assault at Camp Tawassee in Johnston Point on the Northumberland Strait coast. The camp is independently operated ministry owned by the church. The statement says the camp immediately fired the employee at the center of the allegation and reported the matter to appropriate authorities. New Brunswick RCMP say last week they arrested 46-year-old Jennifer Colleen Abbott at the Port Elgin Regional School. Abbott was later charged with sexual assault, sexual interference, and indecent exposure to a person who was under the age of 16. RCMP spokesperson Hans Willett says police are investigating whether there are other possible complainants.
3: We have identified that there is a potential for more victims out there, and we really would like the people who are involved, maybe they were a witness or maybe they know of someone who was a victim, or even the victims themselves, to, you know, have the courage to come forward.
2: None of the allegations have been tested in court. Anyone

0: August the 1st of 2024. The trial began August 24th in the Court of King's Bench. New Brunswick's education minister is standing behind the move to lower some targets around literacy. That comes after the latest test results showed a further drop in student achievement. Claire Johnson says the ultimate goal is still to have 90% of students able to read and write well, but it's unrealistic to expect to reach that portion in the short term.
1: Today, if we're at 50%, 60%, we're aiming for 70% next year. So it doesn't mean that we're lowering the standard. The standard remains the same. What we expect of students today is the same that what we expected of students before.
0: Johnson says new programs to make sure students are well fed and not distracted by cell phones at school should help. She says parents can pitch in by modeling good cell phone behavior at home and connecting with their children for fun learning activities like reading. The new school year is underway, and that often means big lineups in the morning as parents and caregivers drop off their kids for the day. The city of Edmundston is hoping to encourage kids to consider walking or biking to school. Pascal Houdon is urban planner with the city. He says six school corridors or safe school routes have been identified, and the city will begin to implement signage and traffic calming measures like speed bumps to create safe routes for kids.
2: All of our six corridors has been mapped. We have our routes identified and are ready to be shared with people. But the improvement that we are going to do on those roads are going to come later this year and next year.
0: The city is using a $125,000 grant from the Federation of Canadian Municipalities to create the routes. Houdon hopes in the end the school corridors will increase the walkability of the city for everyone. A 140-year-old cathedral in Bathurst will close for the winter next month and could face demolition next spring. Officials say parishioner numbers are decreasing and they can no longer afford to maintain operations at Sacred Heart Catholic Church. Michelle Prue says the historic building needs over $2 million in repairs, and parishioners saw no other options but to close.
3: This adding to the current operations, you know, it's very costly for the insurances, also for heating, electricity. It's the one who costs the most among the three churches that we have in Batters. So that's why it becomes a problem for us.
0: Sacred Heart Church will hold its final Mass on Thanksgiving weekend. Bruce says they'll spend the winter considering their options for the building, which could include a sale or tearing it down. The bishop's seat will move to the Our Lady of the Rosary Church, which will then become the new cathedral of the Diocese of Bathurst. And that is the very latest CBC News for New Brunswick. For news anytime, you can visit our website at cbc.ca/nb. Vanessa?
1: Thank you so much, Kate.
0: You're welcome.
1: Have a terrific evening.
0: You too.
1: Okay, bye-bye.
0: Bye.
1: That's Kate Lederich in the newsroom this afternoon. Let's take a look now at the weather. Current temperatures in the province range from about 16 degrees at Garnet Settlement to nearly 23 degrees now at Cojibaquack. In between, we've got Bathurst at 22 degrees. It is also 22 in Fredericton, Graham and Anne at 18 degrees. It's 20 in Greater Moncton, 17 in St. John, and 22 in St. Stephen. Tonight, we're expecting a few clouds, some fog patches developing, winds becoming light with lows overnight between 8 and 12 degrees. Tomorrow, those fog patches will dissipate and then becoming increasing clouds in the morning. There is a chance of some isolated showers in the afternoon for western areas. Highs 18 to 22. Friday, perhaps some lingering showers in the morning, but becoming a mix of sun and cloud through the day with pretty pleasant highs of between 17 and 21 degrees.

0: We're about 23 minutes now before 6 o'clock. Well, the new school year is underway, and if your neighborhood is anything like mine, you're noticing a big lineup of cars each morning as parents and caregivers drop off their kids for the day. Well, the city of Edmundston is working on an initiative that could see more kids walking or biking to school. They're building school corridors or safe routes to 6 local schools using a $125,000 grant from the Federation of Canadian Municipalities. Pascal Houdon is an urban planner with the city of Edmundston. Good afternoon.
1: Good afternoon. How are you?
0: Very well, thanks. So, Pascal, this is the first I've heard of school corridors. Where does this idea come from?
1: Well, actually, it's not a new thing. It exists in Canada, I think, probably for in the last 10 years. I would say that the province of Quebec is probably the leader in the installment of such corridors. There's a strong willingness of their government to really put forward the active transportation for kids and make sure that the surroundings of school are safer to encourage people to work to school. But I know it's been there in the BC as well. There's a lot of school in the Vancouver area that have those installation as well, probably in more urban areas maybe than New Brunswick. But I think we'll be next in line to get those.
0: What made you think this would be a good fit for Edmundston? Is there a problem in Edmundston you're trying to solve?
1: Well, I don't think that Edmundston is really far from other situation concerning the health of the youngs, and to make sure that and also for the safety around our school. It's not really that we have a problem. It's just that, can we improve? You know, can we do more or do better about the surroundings of our school to make it easier? You know, sometimes we kind of don't understand how come the school districts spend all of those monies to make sure that, okay, the cars can access the school and the buses have to, you know, go through those cars because we kiss and ride a lot here. And after, you know, the third choice or the third space that we leave is for children and it's for bicycle. And actually it was not always that case, you know, before we had those buses there or even that we drove a lot to school with our children. Well, it was common for a Canadian or for New Brunswickers to walk to school. So it's just, you know, getting to recreate those way of setting the city to make it more livable or more active for our children.
0: What's involved in creating a school corridor, a safe route?
1: The main thing is, the first thing I would say is really identifying the route, you know, the safe route, usually the shortest route that the people are going to take. So the first thing we do is try to see where are the children lives, and we have to map the right path that they should take to school. And then we try to identify what are the main burdens of them to walk. You know, what is creating the lack of feeling of being safe or the lack of comfort to walk or to bike to school. So when we have those information in, we try to identify, you know, a corridor or a route that makes more sense for more young to use. And then what we do is we upgrade the public realm to make sure that, you know, the signage is makes it easy for the cars to understand that there are better chances that they are going to meet children. Make sure that their way of driving is going to be changed a little bit. So go slower and make sure that there's no transit also in those areas. So try to make sure that there's a way of controlling those way of driving, you know.
0: Sure.
1: So this is why with signage. But if we would only do signage, it would not be enough to change the way the people are driving. So this is why we have to change sometimes the geometry of the road. So try to make them narrower or change the level of it, you know, with those bumps that we sometimes see or those leveled intersections. So this is all of the aspect that we try to put forward to make sure that it's more comfortable for people to walk, or for all, as well children. Again, for we have to understand, we do it around school, but the double advantage of it is it helps create better living environment as well for anyone who lives in those areas.
0: Right, right. So it could involve putting in something like speed bumps or perhaps...
1: Exactly.
0: Okay. More crossings, yep. Maybe. So a corridor can be quite different then, depending on the school, the neighborhood, the traffic needs in a particular area. It's suited to that school, to that neighborhood?
1: Exactly, because it depending on the context, you know, we have to see what are the main burdens in such different corridors. Here in Edmonton, we're aiming at 6 different corridors. So our goal is really to offer the same, you know, level of comfort to all of them, but the solutions are going to be different. Because like you're saying, like those bumps, those traffic calming measures, yeah. They are context-oriented. So sometimes... The solution applies somewhere and doesn't apply somewhere else. This is why also there's an aspect of trying a test solution, measure them, and adjust if we need. So this is really an aspect for us that is really important, that we really want to make sure that the improvement that we propose are going to make a difference. We don't want to just create burdens on it. We want them to create a difference and make our environment more, active.
0: I know this is something that you just presented this week at council. What are you hearing so far from parents, from school officials about the idea?
1: People, they are interested in it. They find it interesting. But of course, it's always where we will do our improvement. They'll see when they'll see some differences, you know, change sometimes if it's not well explained or we didn't engage enough. Well, people might react because they don't understand or they don't see the purpose of it. So this is really another point that is really important in such a process, is really engage and take the time to explain what we are aiming at. So this is why we are working with all of the school, all of the school district as well. We meet with parents. We are organizing surveys just to be able to make sure that our improvements are going to be well understood.
0: I see. So what are the next steps then? Is it that piece, reaching out to people, having those conversations, trying to figure out what the particular needs are?
1: Well, for Edmonton, our next step is we have a pilot project that comes in, well, for one of our 6 corridors,
0: okay.
1: Which comes in Saint-Basile. So next month is going to have an event to show the improvement that we did and really interest people in it. So we have a walk and ride, bike riding to school for a morning on October 7th. This is the event that we're aiming at, but the rest of it is also our team, our public work team is going to work hard this fall and this spring to make up to level the other corridors, to make them available as well for the other schools. So it's going to be an ongoing project. We received funding from the Canadian Federation of Municipality. So we have funding for 2 years to create those improvements. We're going to do our improvement, more signage this year, and next year it's going to be more traffic calming oriented. So we're planning on those improvements as we go. And again, make sure that we do our measurement as well to make sure that it goes to plan.
0: Okay. So you have one project done, is that right?
1: One project has been, I would say, prioritized. Okay. But all of our 6 corridors has been mapped. We have our routes identified and are ready to be shared with people. But the improvement that we are going to do on those roads are going to come later this year and next year.
0: Perfect. Listen, thank you so much for telling us a little bit about what you're doing there in Edmonton. Really appreciate it.
1: Well, hopefully it was clear enough. And thank you for the invitation.
0: Take care. Bye-bye.
1: Thank you. Bye-bye.
0: Pascal Houdon is an urban planner with the city of Edmonton. Thirteen minutes now before 6 o'clock. Well, Prime Minister Mark Carney was in Strasbourg, France today, where European Commission President Ursula von der Leyen floated a new kind of relationship between Canada and Europe.
2: So I would like to work with you on opening the door for Canada to being the first associate member of the European Union.
0: To help us understand what this new relationship could look like, I'm joined by Akeem Hurlman. He is the co-director of Carleton University's Center of European Studies. Good afternoon.
1: Good afternoon.
0: So what exactly is an associate member of the European Union?
1: That's a very good question, because it is a status that does not currently exist. There is no such thing formally as associate EU membership. And in fact, the European Union in the past has been very insistent that you can be either in or out, that you cannot blur the lines between members and non-members. Just think back to the negotiations with the United Kingdom about Brexit, where that was one of the red lines of the EU's negotiating position.
0: Why might they be willing then to look at this kind of a status for Canada?
1: I think this has to be understood in the context of the Trump administration in the United States, which has shown the Europeans, just as it has shown the Canadians, that it's important to look out for new alliances in global politics. And it is a European priority to build what they call strategic autonomy and to be less dependent when it comes to energy, strategic minerals, and defense on external players. And in this context, Canada is an attractive partner. Plus, of course, the relationship with Canada is also important symbolically. It stands for this collaboration of middle powers that Prime Minister Carney called for in his Davos speech in January. And that is an ambition that the EU also would like to embrace, to show that liberal democracies can productively work together in this current international environment.
0: Countries outside of the EU, like Norway, have negotiated access to the European single market. What are the chances that Canada pursues a similar type of arrangement?
1: I think this would make relatively little sense for Canada. What Norway and also Switzerland, for instance, have done is that they have concluded agreements to become part of the European single market. That means they have full frictionless access to EU markets. They've also agreed to freedom of movement for their citizens, but in exchange for essentially accepting the EU's rule for market regulation. So EU labor standards, product standards, environmental standards, and so on that are set in Brussels, they have to be taken over by these countries. They even make contributions to the EU budget. That may make sense for a country that is a close neighbor of the European Union and economically very dependent on the EU, but it does not make sense for Canada. And that's why I don't think that is something that the Canadian government would be interested in pursuing.
0: Okay, so Canada already has a free trade agreement with the EU. If we don't become part of the European single market, what would associate membership get us that we don't already have?
1: That is a good question, and it's actually a question that I asked myself as well, because the relationship, as you said, is already very strong. It's already firmly institutionalized with a trade agreement, a strategic partnership agreement, a security and defense partnership, and so on. And there are also a lot of ongoing initiatives for further deepening the relationship, for instance, by negotiating a digital trade agreement, by working on stronger collaboration on strategic raw materials, including potentially some joint stockpiling, by some initiatives on Arctic governance and critical infrastructure in the Arctic, or more research collaboration and access for Canadian university students to the Erasmus exchange program. So all of these are initiatives that are currently being discussed. They all have merit, but none of them requires the status of an associate member.
0: You mentioned the Arctic, and von der Leyen mentioned making the Arctic a, quote, flagship joint project. What do you think she meant by that?
1: The European Union has for a number of years now been very interested in expanding its footprint in the Arctic and becoming a more relevant actor in Arctic governance, because they understand its strategic importance. But Canada has historically been very reluctant to consider the EU a legitimate actor in Arctic governance, in part because of past disagreements, for instance, about the EU's ban on seal products. This is now changing a little bit, so there seems to be an opening for more collaboration when it comes to issues such as critical infrastructure, undersea cables and so on in the Arctic, as well as questions like research, sustainable development and so on. So the EU is very keen to get its foot in the door when it comes to the Arctic. It has become more understanding of Canada's sovereignty concerns when it comes to the Arctic. So this may be the basis for more productive collaboration in this area.
0: On the issue of sovereignty, Conservative leader Pierre Poilievre has raised concerns that a new agreement with Europe could compromise Canadian sovereignty. What do you make of that?
1: I think this is to some extent understandable because this label, associate membership, really invites misunderstandings that Canada may be seeking something like a Norway or Switzerland-style relationship with the European Union. As I said, I don't think that that's what the government is after, but such a relationship would mean transferring sovereignty. Therefore, I think it's important that this is clarified, and Carney's speech tomorrow in the European Parliament may be an opportunity for him to do so.
0: Indeed. That should be interesting. There is an EU-Canada summit in Montreal just next month. What role do you think that summit might play in this proposed new relationship?
1: This summit is really the deadline that a lot of these ongoing initiatives that I mentioned are working toward. It will be an opportunity to agree on concrete next steps in the relationship. So it could be very productive. I hope that it will not be all about labels, associate member, yes or no, but that it will actually focus on these concrete initiatives and also about something that really has been, in my view, a critical challenge in Canada-EU relations, and that is to actually fill these agreements that are concluded between Canada and the EU with more life, to bring more businesses on board, to bring more citizens on board, to involve cultural institutions, research institutions, and so on. And that has been the one area where the relationship often has not lived up to expectations.
0: Are we not taking advantage of the agreements we already have?
1: Not to the extent that we could, and that's in part because of geography, because Europe is so far away. So for businesses, for instance, to shift their supply chains to Europe poses a lot of challenges. So we need to think about creating forums in which businesses are brought together with European partners, in which the EU's member states, but also the Canadian provinces have a voice. That is what is actually needed, I think, to give even more dynamic to the relationship.
0: What do you think we'll hear from the Prime Minister tomorrow when he addresses the European Parliament?
1: I think he will probably portray the relationship with the EU in words that sort of harken back to his Davos speech in January as an opportunity for so-called middle powers to collaborate with each other. And he will present the EU as a prime partner in this. I do not expect to hear a lot of details on concrete initiatives, and I will be interested to hear if he has any specific comments on this term of associate membership.
0: All right. Listen, thank you so much for your time today. It's really appreciated.
1: You're very welcome.
0: Akeem Hurlman is the co-director of Carleton University's Center of European Studies. More on this story coming up on Your World Tonight. A Republican senator, in fact, the senator from Maine, is warning that if Canada continues to pursue closer ties with Europe, it will hurt the chances of a trade deal with the U.S. Meanwhile, one Democratic senator says he's organizing a trip to Canada for a bipartisan group of lawmakers to try to mend fences amid the trade war. CBC Washington correspondent Katie Simpson will have that story for you just ahead. That is it for us for tonight. I'm Vanessa Vandervalk. We'll leave you with some music. It is, of course, harvest time in Fredericton. Sloan plays tomorrow night. Here they are with The Rest of My Life. Good night.